0: asked Iran as they keep negotiating the framework for a deal.
1: We're not satisfied with it, but we will be. We will be either that or we'll have to just finish the job. They're negotiating on fumes.
2: One big sticking point. President Trump says he is not comfortable with China or Russia taking so-called nuclear dust, a.k.a. enriched uranium, out of Iran. If it doesn't go to the U.S. or get destroyed in place, it has got to be taken by a different agency or a different country.
0: Fox's Peter Doocy at the White House. Meantime, President Trump dismissed a report that said Oman would join Iran to control the Strait of Hormuz and charge ships a toll to pass through it.
1: Oman will behave just like everybody else, and we'll have to blow them up. They understand that. They'll be fine.
0: And oil prices eased over hopes of negotiations will reopen the Strait of Hormuz. U.S. crude fell to mid-April prices closing around $89.40 a barrel. And that helped boost all three major indexes to close at record high, the Dow at 56.44. A judge sentences Matthew Perry's former live-in assistants to more than 3 years in prison for supplying the ketamine that killed the Friend star in 2023. The judge handed down the sentence in Los Angeles today for Kenneth Iwamasa.
3: The 60-year-old was the first of the five people to reach a deal with prosecutors, pleading guilty in August of 2024 to one count of conspiracy. He also became the most important witness for the prosecution, which is why the jail time is significantly less than what he might have faced.
0: Fox's Michelle Polino, America's listening to Fox News.
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0: Recovery efforts are underway in Washington State, where a chemical tank explosion at the Nippon DynaWave packaging facility in Longview killed at least two people and left nine workers missing. A fire department official says the explosion did not create a threat to the water supply. Last week's SpaceX launch sparks a reaction from the FAA.
8: The launch from Texas last Friday saw its booster separating as usual after liftoff, but a problem happened. The engines on the first stage booster failed, and instead of a nice controlled splashdown in the Gulf of America, the booster came in hot. The Federal Aviation Administration announcing that the Starship rockets are grounded pending further investigation. This particular SpaceX rocket is huge, 407 feet, and is designed to eventually carry crews all the way to Mars. John Saucier, Fox News.
0: A UFC venue is taking shape at the White House lawn.
9: Crews are assembling a 4,000-plus seat temporary arena on the White House South Lawn, the venue for next month's UFC Freedom 250. President Trump announced plans for the first-of-its-kind event earlier this year and was joined by UFC fighters to reveal the event's card. A large arch depicting the American flag can already be seen over the White House. The UFC event is on June 14th, Flag Day, and President Trump's 80th birthday. IndyCar is hosting a race in Washington, D.C. in August as part of the 250th celebrations. At the White House, Jared Halpern, Fox News.
0: Drivers in Oakland, California are learning the hard way that the city's new speed cameras don't blink. In just 40 days, the program's racked up 82,000 speeding tickets and 69,000 warnings. That's more than 2,000 tickets a day. And officials say the 35 cameras are handing out about 60 citations per camera per day for all those lead-footed drivers. I'm Carmen Roberts. This is Fox News.
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12: We'll continue with a partly cloudy sky for the rest of the night. Look for overnight lows to drop down to a very pleasant 59. A lot of sunshine on Thursday, a little breezy in the afternoon as well. Look for highs to climb into the low 80s. Partly cloudy down to 58 Thursday night, mostly sunny, upper 70s on Friday. We'll see a lot of sunshine this weekend with high temperatures right around 80 both Saturday and on Sunday. I'm meteorologist JC Foltz.
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15: Welcome in on this Wednesday edition of the Mike Gallagher Show. Joey Hudson in for Mike. I'll be with you all week as Mike is on vacation. What a busy, busy day we have for you. And I'm going to have to spend probably a little more time today on my home state of South Carolina than normal, as South Carolina has been in the crosshairs of President Donald Trump in our effort to redraw congressional district lines. Came up short yesterday in the state Senate. There's a lot to talk about with that. A little later this hour, I'm going to have Nate Loip on. Nate is very involved in the Palmetto State GOP politics. And there's several things going on in South Carolina. The South Carolina Senate, again, yesterday failing to pass the White House-drawn congressional maps that were sent down soon after the U.S. Supreme Court handed down their decision that race cannot be used as part of the factor in drawing these congressional districts. We have seven congressional districts. One of those is a Democrat district held by Jim Clyburn. The map that was proposed would have drawn Jim Clyburn out of his district and placed him in longtime Congressman Joe Wilson's district. It would have pretty much guaranteed seven Republican congressmen from the Palmetto State. Didn't happen, though. But there were several factors, and I want to be fair to South Carolina senators. In the end, 12 senators, 12 GOP Republican senators voted against this. One of them being Senator Richard Cash, one of the most conservative Trump-supporting senators in the South Carolina Senate. Nate Loip will join us to talk about that. Plus, we have a Democrat, a longtime Democrat elected solicitor in South Carolina who has suddenly decided he's a Republican and is running for attorney general in a Republican primary. There are three people running. This guy, David Pascoe, endorsed Joe Biden. Has made it very clear of his admiration of Joe Biden, but yet he's asking Republicans this year to cast their vote for him in a Republican primary for attorney general. We'll be talking to Nate Loip about that too, as it's gotten President Trump. It got his attention. President Trump came out in support of South Carolina Republicans renouncing this guy, calling him out as a Democrat. And, of course, the news out of Texas yesterday, Donald Trump with an endorsement just over a week ago of Ken Paxton changed how that U.S. Senate race ended up, as he added another feather to his cap. Trump is on a roll. Fox News printed this morning, he has endorsed 9 candidates in the U.S. Senate races. He's won all 9. Trump has. He has endorsed 101 U.S. House members in a race. He has won 101 U.S. House races. He has endorsed 8 gubernatorial candidates and has won 8 gubernatorial elections. Trump is on a roll. And Ken Paxton proved that in Texas yesterday with a landslide victory over a longtime Senator John Cornyn. I don't know that anyone saw a 27-point lead coming out of that race. Certainly John Cornyn didn't see it coming. Now, I'm sure John Cornyn was a little bit nervous after Trump endorsed Ken Paxton last week, because it kind of indicated that the tide was turning. And, you know, I sometimes think, if you think back on it, President Trump usually endorses, not always, but usually endorses in the final week to 10 days of a race. Now, in some cases, he endorses early on. For example, U.S. Senator Lindsey Graham, again, from my home state of South Carolina, President Trump endorsed him months and months ago. He made it very clear going into this Senate reelection that he was behind Lindsey Graham. But in a lot of cases, he will endorse in the final few weeks of the race, and that's what happened in Texas. And I'm not sure anybody really saw that coming. I think most people thought that the president was going to sit this one out. Ken Paxton, he's a conservative warrior, but he has some personal issues that have sort of muddied the water. Primarily a nasty divorce last year. In his acceptance speech last night, his victory speech, Mr. Paxton talked about Trump's endorsement and acknowledged how the endorsement of Donald Trump is the most valued endorsement of any political endorsement out there. Here's Ken Paxton accepting the nomination last night.
16: Tonight, we just sent a Texas-sized message to Washington. Yeah! I said it in March, and I'll say it again now. Today, change was on the ballot, and change won. Let me be clear, this is not just my win, this is your win. We just proved that this Senate seat doesn't belong to Washington. It belongs to you, the hardworking men and women of this state. We went up against $150 million in all the attacks in the world, and you know what happened? The voters declared loud and clear a simple truth that we know in our hearts and in our souls, Texas is not for sale. Now, I want to take a minute to say something about Senator Cornyn. I want to thank Senator Cornyn for his service to this state. John has dedicated much of his life to serving Texas. He's worked diligently for years to help Texas. And for that spirit of service to the Lone Star State and our nation, I'm very grateful. Thank you, John. So no matter who you supported in this race, whether it was me, Senator Cornyn, or you voted for someone different in March, I want to thank every single Texan. And I want to let them know that I want to earn your support. Tonight is not the end of a campaign. Tonight is the beginning of the fight to preserve every value we hold dear. The future of Texas and the future of America is on the line. And I intend to do everything I can to expand our movement. I've won 3 statewide elections because I know how critical it is for our party to come together. And that's what we must do now. Without a shadow of a doubt, I will be the Democrats' number one target in November.
15: And he's right. The work, there's still a lot of work to be done in Texas to ensure that victory, because Ken Paxton wasn't doing as well in the polls against the potential Democrat nominee in November. Did Texans get it right yesterday? Is Ken Paxton the right candidate to fight off James Tallarico? And what about my home state of South Carolina? Did my state senators get it right yesterday when they decided not to take up the White House-backed redistricting map in South Carolina? 800-655-MIKE, 800-655-6453. Love to get your comments. You can text me. Give me a call. We'll put you in queue. We'll take your call as time permits. Email me, Joey at joeyhudson.com. Joey Hudson in for Mike today.

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1: Joey Hudson in for Mike. Boy, you guys really helped me kick things off yesterday for our Angel Tree prison camp, the summer camp. And I'm going to be calling on you to help me. We still got to get to 650. 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If you can do 5 children, 1,000, that would be wonderful. Mike got us up to 500 before he left last Friday. He left me with the goal of getting us to the 650. That's our ultimate goal. So will you help me right now? 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This is a powerful experience because, yes, they're going to have fun. They're going to be swimming, hiking, doing all the things that we remember so fondly of summer camp. But in addition to that, some of these kids will hear about Jesus Christ for the first time in their lives. These kids, they have a mom or dad, or in some cases both, in prison. And you're going to help introduce them to Jesus. So can I count on you to chip in $200 right now and help me get us to the 650, to our goal of 650 kids? You literally will change a child's life this summer. And yes, the camp is great. They're going to meet new friends. They're going to learn things. They're going to be able to get some fresh air, out horseback riding, do things they've never been able to do. Because a lot of these kids live in bad neighborhoods in big cities. They don't have that type of experience. But again, the most important part of this is that we introduce them to Jesus. That's the most important. They'll remember the swimming. They'll remember all the other things, the hiking, the zip lines and stuff. But introducing them to Jesus will last them for the rest of their lives. It will change their lives. You can call as well, 888-206-2788, 888-206-2788. Have your credit card ready. 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You can text the keyword ANGEL to 800-655-6453. I'll send you a link. But help me out here. I need your help to get us to that 650 mark. Back to Texas. Did anybody see that type of lopsided wind coming on Ken Paxton's part? I kind of thought he had the advantage with President Trump endorsing him, but I didn't see a 27-point win. Did you? 800-655-6453. Love to hear from some of our listeners in Texas. Had a text a minute ago from a lady who said she had supported John Cornyn, that she, the personal experiences that Ken Paxton was involved in just had her a little uneasy on supporting Ken Paxton. John Cornyn was a gentleman, accepted his loss with class. And speaking to reporters after the race was called last night, he said, "I've always supported the Republican ticket, and I tend to do so again in this general election." And he made it very clear that we have to hold on to that seat. Here's John. John

0: John Cornyn last night accepting his defeat.
1: I just want to say thank you. And then to my supporters in this campaign, more than 1,000 current and former elected official endorsements, more than 30 statewide organizations, to every financial supporter, every volunteer, everyone who voted for me in this election, I want to thank you from the bottom of my heart. Tonight I'm reminded of something Teddy Roosevelt said in 1910. He said, "It's not the critic that counts, not the man who points out how the strong man stumbles or where the doer of deeds could have done better. The credit belongs to the man who's actually in the arena, whose face is marred by dust and blood and sweat, who strives valiantly, who errs and comes up short again and again, because there is no effort without error or shortcoming. But who knows the great enthusiasms, the great devotions, who spends himself in a worthy cause, who at the best knows in the end, the triumph of high achievement, and who at the worst, if he fails, at least he fails while daring greatly, so that his place shall never be among those cold and timid souls who know neither victory nor defeat."
0: Senator John Cornyn accepting defeat last night. It was a tough one. Wasn't even close. Ken Paxton beat him by 27 points. Coming up, my buddy Nate Lloyd from South Carolina is going to try to help me understand some of the odd things that are happening in South Carolina politics. I'm Joey Hudson, in for Mike.
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1: Joey Hudson in for Mike, and for those of you watching us on the Salem News Channel, we're looking out over Seneca, Kansas. So glad to have all those folks in Kansas with us today. 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Click on Ways to Watch. It was quite eventful in my home state of South Carolina yesterday. We've got a lot going on politically in the Palmetto State. And I wanted to bring in a guy who really has his thumb on the pulse of Palmetto politics. Nate Loyp is a grassroots GOP activist in South Carolina. He's presently chairman of the 4th District Republican Club and is active throughout South Carolina in politics. On our with us today on our guest line is Nate Loyp. Nate, do we have our guest? Oh, there he is.
2: Hey, Joey. How you doing? Good morning.
1: I am good. Welcome. How are you?
2: It's a great day in South Carolina.
1: That's for sure. Yesterday was quite interesting. We had a lot going on, of course. We had a first day of early voting. Record number of people showed up. Over 55,000 people voted yesterday, according to the South Carolina election. Have you ever seen that before?
2: Crazy. I don't know how historic that is, but it seems like that was something quite historic.
1: Yeah. The reference that I have is according to the Election Commission, in the final day of early voting in 2024, of course, the very exciting election season with Donald Trump, where we reelected him, only 23,000 people voted, and that was a record then. So we more than doubled that yesterday on the first day.
2: It's going to be an interesting election. A lot of people on the ballot that are drawing people to voting, and there are some that are we're scratching our heads on. But, of course, Joe, you did an incredible job co-moderating a gubernatorial debate last night that was quite interesting. And we're looking forward to our June 9th primary.
1: Yeah. Yeah, that last night, of course, was the third and final televised gubernatorial debate for South Carolina. We have six candidates running in the GOP primary for governor, and I was proud to be a part of that with Gray Media and on here in the upstate of South Carolina, Fox Carolina. A couple other things happened yesterday, too, though. The big news out of the Palmetto State was the South Carolina Senate decided not to take up or not to pass the White House version of the congressional map. Did you see that coming?
2: I was really, I don't know what to say really, because these senators already saw what happened in Indiana. I was in Indiana with their Lieutenant Governor Micah Beckwith right after their Senate decided not to do the wishes of President Trump. And we saw how that ended. And I'd like to ask some of these senators what they feel their situation is going to be when a lot of the Republican primary voters wanted this redistricting. The Supreme Court said that our map essentially was illegal, and the President of the United States and leader of our party wanted redistricting. I'm not quite sure how that is going to fare for them in the end.
1: Yeah. And it was surprising to see some of the names on that list, and the list grew. I mean, the week prior to the regular session adjourning, there were five senators who kept it from being brought up during the regular session. Of course, Governor McMaster called a special session. But in the end yesterday, there were 12 Republican senators who voted against this. And they had to be aware of what happened in Indiana. And obviously, that wasn't a concern. Maybe they think 2 years from now, people will have forgotten. I don't know.
2: I don't think the voters will forget. I don't think that President Trump will forget. And I don't think that President Trump's team will forget. I think it was a very big mistake not to take this opportunity. I understand some of the arguments. Some of our conservative senators voted against this, but we don't live in a perfect political world in South Carolina. Sometimes you have to do things that you would rather there be another option, But when there isn't, you go with it. And we're very disappointed in our state Senate.
1: Yeah. Well, I can guarantee you that Donald Trump won't forget. so we can, we'll see how that shakes out. There's a very unusual race, happening in the Palmetto State. For years, Nate, I know you and I have and a lot of other people, we've been fighting the rhinos in the party. That's been a big topic among, the Trump movement, among MAGA, is we got to get the rhinos out. But there's an interesting race, in the attorney general's race in South Carolina. There are three Republicans or three people who have registered, filed to run in the Republican primary. Two of these gentlemen have a record. One is a Republican state senator. One is a Republican solicitor. The third one is a Democrat solicitor who has represented that circuit for decades, been elected over and over as a Democrat. He has suddenly decided he's a Republican and he's running as a Republican, right?
2: If you would have told me just a couple years ago that we would have a lifelong Democrat, not just an average Democrat. This is a man who was friends with Joe Biden, who endorsed Joe Biden, who went campaigning, although we have a video of him saying that he did not go campaigning and door knocking for Joe Biden. A video surfaced of him telling the story about how he went to Iowa. It was negative 22 degrees for Joe Biden. He's also got connections, and this is kind of interesting nationally, with a man named Dick Harpulian, who is one of the attorneys for the Murdaugh trial. So here we have an attorney for the Murdaugh trial, which will be reheard in our state. And who will be prosecuting that? The next attorney general, likely. And this man also has connections to a man named James Clyburn. James Clyburn has long time been in House leadership for the Democrat Party. So this guy decided, made the right decision. He knew as a Democrat, he cannot get elected in the state of South Carolina. So he filed to run as a Republican. But the interesting thing is he's now saying that he's the most conservative in the race. Now, if you endorse Joe Biden, I don't think anybody would think that that is a truthful statement, that you're the most conservative. So it's really baffling what's going on here in South Carolina. And even more, some of these conservative elected officials are buying into this. We've got three state house reps that are so angry at the establishment that they've endorsed a lifelong Biden Democrat. And you just can't make this stuff up, Joey.
1: Yeah. My guest today is Nate Loip. He is chairman of the 4th District Republican Club in upstate South Carolina. This has captured the attention of President Trump. I want to read a Truth Social post. The president said there is this rhino candidate in the Palmetto State named David Pasco, a lifelong Democrat who previously endorsed crooked Joe Biden for president and served as Biden co-chair in South Carolina, who is running in the Republican primary to be your next attorney general. Pasco is a total fraud and phony and is no friend of our incredible movement to make South Carolina and make America great again. Now, this was a Truth Social post that the president did. He went on to say, to our amazing South Carolina MAGA patriots, please make sure to get out and vote against Rhino David Pasco in the June Republican primary for attorney general and make sure he never holds elected office again. Donald Trump. Now, Mr. Pasco is suggesting that maybe the president's misled. Your response to that, Nate Loip?
2: If you are MAGA, if you support President Trump, and President Trump says that much about a candidate, a lot of times you see this cut and paste endorsement. This was not a cut and paste endorsement. Before last night, I believe President Trump was 37-0. In this race, he technically hasn't endorsed, but he's been very clear. If he says that a candidate is a total fraud and a phony and a rhino, conservatives, Republicans, President Trump supporters should not be supporting that man when there are two other options with good credentials, with good records that are running in a race. So we'll see what happens on June the 9th. But although this isn't in the category of a Trump endorsement, I'm going to put this as a victory in the Trump column after Republicans defeat this Biden Democrat.
1: Well, certainly if President Trump has such a track record of endorsing candidates and people respond to that in a positive way, I would think that it would work in the reverse as well. If the president says, don't vote for this guy, he's not a Republican, I would hope that MAGA, the MAGA movement would take that to heed and not do so. However, Nate Lloyd, as I understand it, there are actually some so-called Republican Party, chairmen who are endorsing Pasco.
2: We have a joker here, not too far from me down the street right now, who is telling his followers that President Trump calling a guy a total fraud, phony, rhino, actually, it's President Trump wanting them to vote for that guy. And again, I've said it many times, you can't make this stuff up. President Trump was very clear. He's been very clear in a couple races. You mentioned Senator Graham's endorsement earlier. He called one of Senator Graham's rivals a lunatic. And so I've enjoyed President Trump during this cycle, his endorsements. And he's the leader of our party, and especially on a national stage, we need to give him what he believes he needs. And Attorney General of South Carolina is important. They have the ability to sue the federal government. And if we pick the wrong guy, they could likely go after President Trump, go after his agenda, and we need to make sure we make the right decision on June 9.
1: Well, and that's for sure. And Nate, you've been in this for a long time, I have as well. I don't know that I've ever seen a situation like this, where you have an obvious Democrat who suddenly saw the light and decided to file as a Republican. The president is telling everybody he's a rhino, but yet we still have some people supposedly who say they're Republicans who have been traditionally fighting against the rhinos who have embraced this guy and are supporting him, asking people to vote for him. I just don't get it. And as you said a minute ago, you can't make this stuff up.
2: They're so upset at corruption within the party, which is a valid concern. But the answer to Republican corruption is not Biden, Democrat, liberalism. I can tell you that is never the answer, especially when we have one solicitor running with a long resume and another state senator who's running with a Republican resume. Let's let those guys have a chance to go after the corruption, not a Democrat who obviously wants to go after Republican corruption.
1: Yep. It is a strange, strange time for sure. Nate Lloyd, appreciate your time today. Thanks for what you're doing in South Carolina.
2: Thanks, Joey.
1: Sure thing. 800-655-MIKE, 800-655-6453. What do you think, South Carolina? I mean, this is so bizarre that you have an obvious Democrat who's filed to run as a Republican, but yet you've got some Republicans defending him even after the president calls him out. Love to get your comments. 800-655-6453. I'm Joey Hudson, in for Mike.
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1: 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And, but most importantly, it's going to introduce them to Jesus Christ. They're going to have fun. 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They're going to be swimming. They're going to be horseback riding, rock climbing, all that kind of good fun stuff. Things that they don't get to do. A lot of these kids are from inner cities, bad neighborhoods, and they don't get to go to camp. Their mom and dad, one or both are in prison. They just don't have this opportunity. So we're going to be able to do that for them, and it's just $200. But we're also going to introduce them to Jesus, and that's the most important thing. We can change these kids' lives. 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When Gallagher left last week, he had gotten us up to 500 kids. 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If you could do 5 kids at 1,000, that'd be great too. But let's step up in a big way and help these kids, find Jesus and make some friends and have fun this summer, an experience that they will never forget. So, call 888-206-2788. Go to MikeOnline.com. Click on the Angel Tree banner. It's right across the top. You can't miss it. And give as generously as you possibly can. Let's go back to the phones. Katrina, you're on the Mike Gallagher Show. Welcome.
2: Hi, Joey. It's Katrina from Welford. You're doing a great job as usual.
1: Thank you.
2: I just wanted to say that, you know, we have gone to see everybody. We have listened and we have listened. And I have to tell you, in person, David Pasco is terrific. And I get it. But, you know, one guy is under investigation for ethics and the other guy, there's some questions that we have. So, and I also like that everybody hates him. So the President Trump thing, I don't think he didn't endorse anybody. I think if he wants to make a difference, he needs to endorse someone and not just hate on him, because I don't even believe that that was organic. I think it came from somebody that we both know who I'm not voting for, and he's got President Trump's endorsement anyway. So I think that just out in the grassroots, when people are out there meeting these candidates, the Republican Party or the clubs or whoever have to understand that there is, some of them have the ability to connect with the voters and some do not.
1: Yeah.
2: So,
1: but Katrina, I heard everything you said there. I just can't get past the fact that the guy supported Joe Biden enthusiastically. He's been a part of the Democrat machine for years. And as far as President Trump, I can promise you, President Trump, he doesn't just post things like this when he says there's a rhino candidate, and he says we got to make America great again, South Carolina great again. The president doesn't take those things lightly. I mean, if he comes out against somebody, that's as good as an endorsement for somebody else. So right out of time, Katrina, appreciate your phone call. Speaking of Joe Biden, he is suing the federal government trying to keep some of his tapes with his autobiographer. He wants to keep them secret. He doesn't want us to hear them. That and much more on the Mike Gallagher Show. I'm Joey Hudson, in for Mike.

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8: More military strikes possible. I'm Tom Graham, Fox News. The White House cabinet huddling today to discuss a peace deal with Iran amid a fragile ceasefire. President Trump insisting Tehran doesn't have much bargaining power after previous U.S. military strikes.
9: They're negotiating on fumes.
10: Lead U.S. negotiator Steve Witkoff is stateside for the first cabinet meeting since the U.S. launched defensive strikes against Iran this weekend.
9: They are starting to give us the things that they have to give us, and if they do, that's great, and if they won't, then the man on my left is going to finish him off.
10: War Secretary Pete Hegseth posts, the man on his left agrees.
9: Pete Hegseth, Central Casting, he loves war. I don't like it.
10: According to the president, the U.S. is not talking about paying Iran to open the Strait of Hormuz or trading enriched uranium, a.k.a. nuclear dust, or reduced sanctions.
8: Fox's Peter Ducey and U.S. officials telling Fox News four more Iranian drones that posed a threat in the Strait of Hormuz have been shot down. Tragedy in Washington State after a chemical tank implosion. Two are dead, nine others missing.
11: Longview Fire Department Battalion Chief Matt Amos said Wednesday began recovery efforts in the deadly accident at Nippon Dynawave Packaging. He said those who are missing, once they're found,
12: they'll undergo decontamination before being transported to the Calhoun County Coroner's Office for identification.
11: That is where families will be notified. County Fire Chief Scott Goldstein said even though it's believed hundreds of thousands of gallons of chemicals left the imploded tank,
13: there is no air or community-based risk. And I said earlier, there is no risk to the Longview City water supply.
11: The specific cause is still not known. Grinnell Scott, Fox News.
8: On Wall Street, the Dow climbing 183 points, the Nasdaq adding nearly 19, S&P 500 up a point, all three setting all-time highs. 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
8: The effort to contain a growing Ebola outbreak in Central Africa picking up the pace. Fox's Greg Palcott has the latest.
15: World Health Organization staffers are traveling to the eastern region of the Democratic Republic of Congo hit by the disease. The organization's chief posting the outbreak is outpacing the response. And here is what Secretary of State Rubio said at today's cabinet meeting.
16: The number one priority of our foreign policy is to protect the American people. We cannot and will not allow any cases of Ebola to enter the United States.
15: To that end, the U.S. has been tightening travel restrictions on those leaving the affected area. And yes, it is reported the Trump administration is set to deploy U.S. health officials to neighboring Kenya to staff a quarantine and treatment facility for Americans testing positive for the disease or those potentially exposed, rather than bring them back to the States to be handled there.
8: Well, the WHO says the number of suspected cases nearing 1,000, with more than 200 deaths blamed on the Ebola virus outbreak. A teenager accused of killing his stepsister during a cruise remains free after a court hearing this morning.
17: The 16-year-old suspect was initially charged as a juvenile in the death of his 18-year-old stepsister, Anna Kepner, and allowed to live with an uncle, electronically monitored as the case proceeds. But Timothy Hudson has since been charged as an adult, so prosecutors say he should be in custody. After hearing arguments, a U.S. magistrate judge held off on a decision, saying he has questions for the U.S. Marshals Service about possibly detaining Hudson closer to family in Central Florida instead of South Florida, where the trial will happen. Kepner's body was found hidden under a bed in the room she was sharing with Hudson and another teen on a family cruise. Hudson has pleaded not guilty to charges of first-degree murder and aggravated sexual abuse. Lisa Brady, Fox News.
8: The U.S. Central Command says they've executed yet another strike on a suspected drug boat in the eastern Pacific on the high seas. They claim two male narco terrorists were killed during that operation, also adding no U.S. military forces. I'm Tom Graham, and this is Fox.
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19: We'll continue with a partly cloudy sky for the rest of the night. Look for overnight lows to drop down to a very pleasant 59. A lot of sunshine on Thursday, a little breezy in the afternoon as well. Look for highs to climb into the low 80s. Partly cloudy down to 58 Thursday night, mostly sunny, upper 70s on Friday. We'll see a lot of sunshine this weekend with high temperatures right around 80 both Saturday and on Sunday. I'm meteorologist J.C. Foltz.
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0: Welcome in on this Wednesday edition of the Mike Gallagher Show. Yes, I'm Joey Hudson in for Mike as he is on vacation. I'll be with you the rest of the week. 800-655-MIKE, 800-655-6453. Is how you join the conversation. You can text me. You can call. We'll put you in queue and talk as time permits. Email me directly, Joey at joeyhudson.com. We got a lot to cover. Yesterday was just a very exciting day in a lot of different ways. A lot of news all around the country. A lot of news in my home state of South Carolina as we have some very odd things happening in Palmetto politics. And we're going to talk a little about that, of course. We have South Carolina has been in the crosshairs for the past couple of weeks over redistricting, possibly redistricting our seven congressional districts. Currently, we have six of the seven Republican. We have the one that it has the legislature has had to work very hard over the years to keep it winnable by a Democrat who happens to be Jim Clyburn. With the Supreme Court's decision that race can no longer be a factor, there's been a movement to change, to redo our districts. The problem with that has been there's been so little time to do so and to get it right. The map that was sent down, not really sure who all had a hand in drawing the map. South Carolina senators yesterday, when they rejected the idea of taking this up this year, when they voted not to continue, the South Carolina House had already approved it. The South Carolina Senate put a pause on it yesterday with 12 Republicans voting against it. And part of the complaint was they hadn't had time to review it. They didn't know who had drawn it. All they do know is that, no one from South Carolina had a hand in redrawing these districts. And you had feedback from some of the counties and the cities. In some cases, cities would be split in two. One part of the city in one district, one part of the city in another. Likewise with counties. My home county of Spartanburg would have been divided in half. We have traditionally been in the 4th Congressional District. Half would have been in the 4th. The other half would have been added to the 5th. So just things like that. Things that I guess South Carolina senators did not feel comfortable with because they, at the peril of making President Trump very unhappy, they decided not to pass that. So we're going to jump into that. Love to get your feedback on that. We also have this odd race in the South Carolina Attorney General's race where you have a lifelong Democrat who has suddenly seen the light and is running as a Republican. And evidently he has convinced some people that he really is a Republican now. Are you buying that? Are you buying someone who up until this past year had been reelected over and over again as a Democrat solicitor, which is like our version of the district attorney? Now he wants to be attorney general, and he's running in the Republican primary against two other Republicans, two men. One is a state Republican senator. One is a Republican solicitor. They both have been elected as Republicans. We're going to jump into that, too, because I'd really love to get your feedback. It's been interesting to me, and I have some dear friends. I have some listeners to my local show on 98.9 WRD, The Voice of the Carolinas, who have called in, text in, email me, and said, oh, you're just not understanding this. David Pascoe, who is the Democrat who's running in the Republican primary, he's a great prosecutor. He's going to go after the bad guys in the state capitol. And I get that. And he is... He does have a wonderful record as a prosecutor. He's just a Democrat. How do we get past that if we've been fighting against rhinos for years? That's my dilemma. Some of the people who are supporting him have been the most vocal against rhinos for many, many years. And then, of course, we have the results of the, I was going to say upset. Maybe it wasn't an upset in Texas, where Attorney General Ken Paxton just walloped longtime Senator John Cornyn. Some of you are texting me that it's kind of split, half-half. Some are saying, oh, that was no surprise. We saw it coming. Others are saying, never saw that coming. Thought that John Cornyn was going to sail through the primary and head to November. Not the case. Ken Paxton beat John Cornyn yesterday by 27 points. Of course, he received the president's endorsement just last week. It kind of shows you again the value of a Donald Trump endorsement, doesn't it? Some people have sort of been discounting the president. Well, he's in the middle of his second term. How effective is an endorsement from Trump? Well, he showed that yesterday. In fact, he's been showing it all spring through various other primaries. As far as the U.S. Senate, he has endorsed 9 candidates. 9 of those candidates have won. He's 100% with endorsements of U.S. Senate candidates. So I would think that a Donald Trump endorsement still has a lot of value. The question that you raise, though, with that is, if Trump tells people not to vote for you, he doesn't endorse a candidate, but he says, just don't vote for this person, is that as effective? Because in this odd race that I'm talking about in South Carolina, where we have a Democrat, a longtime Democrat, who's suddenly changed parties and running as Republican, Trump has said he's a rhino, don't vote for him. Is that going to be as good as an endorsement for one of the Republican candidates? I don't know. Love to hear from you. 800-655-6453, 800-655-MIKE. What is your take? And I want to hear from people from other states, because I have a real dilemma here with this David Pascoe guy. Again, he's been reelected as a Democrat solicitor for a couple of decades at least. He is on record of having endorsed and supported Joe Biden. I mean, you can see him in videos. He was a co-chair of the Biden campaign in South Carolina. He's very much aligned with Democrat Representative Jim Clyburn, who's at the center of this redistricting fight. Jim Clyburn has been credited with Joe Biden's win in 2020. Joe Biden's campaign was dead. He came to South Carolina, where Jim Clyburn is very influential among the Democrat voters, and won the primary, which sent him on to the Oval Office. This guy, David Pascoe, was right in there in the thick of it with these two guys. Now he has suddenly seen the light. He's a Republican. I'm having a little bit of trouble with that. I don't quite understand that. Am I just being closed-minded and not accepting the fact that people can change? You know, years ago, we had a situation, we had a very popular Republican governor. And this was back when Democrats controlled everything in my home state of South Carolina. We had a very popular Republican, Carol Campbell, who recruited conservatives in the legislature at the time to change parties to the Republican Party. I kind of had a hard time with that then. I've always thought that it's great to change parties. We all change our minds at times. But you should run for election as your new party and let the voters decide before you just switch parties and decide, okay, I'm going to be a Republican now. Let the voters decide it. Run a time or two as in your new party and see if people accept you with your new beliefs. Am I wrong with that? Should we not? Should I not be concerned or question a guy who says he's now a Republican but has been a Democrat all these years? 800-655-MIKE, 800-655-6453. Joey Hudson in for Mike today.

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2: How you doing? I love it when you substitute because you're not only very familiar with all the topics, but you're a classic radio man, and it makes a very nice experience.
1: Well, thank you, Reed. That's very kind of you. I want you to call more often.
2: Flattery will get me somewhere. That's good.
1: What's on your mind today?
2: Well, I'm calling about this situation with the new attorney general candidate because I think it's a four-alarm fire. This is horrible. This isn't just whether this man is a rhino. It's far more dangerous than this. Do you remember what happened in New York State with Letitia James? You know, this can lead to all kinds of really horrible trouble. I think the big picture here is that you have folks like George Soros who have made a career, politically speaking, of analyzing with very sophisticated methods where you get the most bang for the buck in disrupting something. And they have targeted attorney generals, district attorneys, yep, all kinds of places. And look what they did in New York State to Donald Trump because of this. Look who's mayor of New York now. This is something that is very dangerous because, as you put it, I think you put your finger on it, Joey, when you said this is a very strange set of circumstances. It has all kinds of warning signs to it. I think there's bigger things afoot because I think the Democrats smell trouble. There's been these Supreme Court rulings that are changing things, the redistricting, the thing with respect to qualifying for votes and showing ID. They're worried about the whole game unraveling for them, so they're going for the back door, the side door, and the dirty tricks.
1: Yeah. You know, good point. I hadn't thought about how, and George Soros has really been effective dumping millions of dollars in races all around the country for district attorneys and lead prosecutors. And he's been able to change a lot of things, and not a good way from my standpoint. I don't know if there's any Soros money involved in this. Haven't seen any of those type of reports. But it is, as I said, it's suspicious that a guy who's spent his career as a Democrat now suddenly has seen the light.
2: And is a very good prosecutor, from what I can tell. Has taken challenging, difficult, high-profile cases and been successful. So you don't, if he turns out to be a rat, he could be a very effective rat, and I don't want to see that.
1: Exactly, yeah. Hey, Reed, appreciate your phone call. Thank you for your kind words again. 800-655-6453. And look, this guy Pasco, he has been a very effective prosecutor. And he's used that in his appeal to Republicans because what his response is, well, the Republicans don't want me in there because they know that I'll come after them. And

0: because he has. He prosecuted a big case that ended up bringing down the Speaker of the South Carolina House and other legislative leaders some years ago. I'm not challenging his credentials as a prosecutor. He's a very good prosecutor, but he's still a Democrat prosecutor. He's still a Democrat. If you want to be Attorney General and you've been a Democrat all your life, run as a Democrat. Am I off here? 800-655-6453. Let's go to Mike in Illinois. Welcome to the Mike Gallagher Show.
1: Joey, thank you for taking my call. I'll challenge those credentials because I've seen courtrooms of how they've been. And for many of those politicians, courtrooms are business. That's what I mean. You could say they prosecute people. They do right. There's many times we've seen they've done wrong. But many of those politicians, if you stick your finger, you wet your finger, you stick your finger in there, you find out which way the direction of the wind's going.
0: Yeah.
1: That guy is doing that.
0: Yeah.
1: He cannot trust his values.
0: Yeah. Yeah, he understands he can't be elected as a Democrat, so he's running as a Republican. That's what it amounts to. Joey Hudson in for Mike.

0: I've been behind this microphone for over 40 years, and I can honestly say I've never received a bigger response from those who have found Chapter. 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
1: 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Talk as time permits. 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Got a text here, says, listening to you this morning, wish I could call in, but in a spot where I can't. The texter says, I still can't wrap my head around this one. How can someone claim to be pro-life and conservative while emphatically endorsing Joe Biden? And from what was said publicly, his choice in becoming Republican wasn't even primarily about Biden's abortion policies or his anti-conservative agenda. The issue for him was Biden's choice for Kamala Harris. That raises even more questions. If abortion, religious liberty, judges, and conservative principles were supposedly so important, how does Kamala become the deciding factor instead of the policies themselves? This in reference to David Pasco, the Democrat solicitor in South Carolina, who is switched parties to run as a Republican for a statewide office. Got a lot of you chiming in on this. Let's go back to the phones. Glenn, you're on the Mike Gallagher Show. Welcome. Hey, Glenn, you still with us?
2: Yes, sir. I'm sorry. Good morning. As much as we don't want to admit our parents were right on a lot of things, one of them is if you play with snakes, you're going to get bit. The other one is a leopard don't change his spots.
1: Yeah.
2: And we had that same situation kind of in North Carolina where we sent Tom Tillis instead of Kay Hagan because they said Kay Hagan was going to be bad. Well, I am so sorry I wasted my vote on Tom Tillis, but I can't change that now. And I am looking forward to following this race just to see what happens to your state. I hope it works out well. But it's right out of their playbook, as always. I mean, it's the same playbook, and why can't our people learn from it? I just can't understand it. But yeah, that's all I've got to say. I'll get off the phone and let somebody else get in. Thank you so much for your show.
1: Hey, Glenn, appreciate you listening. 800-655-6453, one line open. We're talking about this candidate for South Carolina Attorney General who President Trump is targeting. Not as an endorsement, but warning MAGA voters not to support him. Trump wrote, Pasco is a total fraud and phony and is no friend of our incredible movement. A lifelong Democrat who previously endorsed crooked Joe Biden for president. And this has been part of the narrative in my home state of South Carolina over this this David Pasco, a solicitor who has been elected always as a Democrat, but realized that the state demographics favored a Republican candidate for attorney general. So he conveniently switched parties when he filed to run for attorney general. The president seems to suspect foul play here, to say the least. 800-655-6453, Dennis is in Chicago. Welcome, Dennis.
3: Well, thank you very much. Yeah, I'm living in a city that I have loved for years with all my heart. And as I watch our mayor and our governor with their lawless, godless ideologies destroy it, it breaks my heart. So I'm very happy to be here today. We're talking to you, and thank you for this show. The only way I would believe in this man is if he could prove, I'm a born-again believer in Jesus Christ. Jesus changed my life, a helpless sinner when I was 20 years old. The only way that I would believe this man is if he could prove that he repented before the Lord God and repented of his sins and trusted Christ to save him. And the Lord hit him upside the head and said, for years, even though you've been a good prosecutor, you have been serving Satan through the Democratic Party. So get your act in place. Now you belong to me. Any other way, I would never trust this man for anything.
1: Yeah. Interesting. Dennis, I just received another text message, and it shows a flyer that was sent out. And the texter saying that David Pasco endorsed and fundraised for a pro-abortion candidate in South Carolina in 2024, and it shows a photo of an invitation to a fundraiser for this this lady who supports abortions. That's kind of contrary to the Republican platform, isn't it?
3: Yes, it is. Well, I live in Old Town in Chicago, and a block from where I live is an abortion clinic. I'm almost 80. I don't play games anymore. And you have to be so lovingly and sweet. Well, loving is also telling the truth. I've gone up to some of these people that are the guards at the doors, and I tell them, when you stand before Almighty God, if you don't repent, you are going to be culpable as if you committed all of these atrocities, as if you butchered these children yourself. And that's the truth. And I don't want them to be hurt. I want them to repent. My friend, we need a mass repentance in this country. And who's to blame? The evangelical church. We're a bunch of cowards from the pulpit. They're afraid to lose membership, and they don't preach the truth. Well, I'm done with that. So thank you for your show.
1: Preach it, Brother Dennis. Appreciate your phone call. Look, we need revival. That's what we need in our country's revival. Let's stay on the phones. Brent is in South Carolina. Welcome, Brent.
4: Hey, how you doing, Joey?
1: I'm wonderful. Hope you are. What's your take on all this?
4: Well, you know, I kind of look at it more on the common sense level. You know, the fellow that called in about Soros, you know, that took it a little bit deeper than how I was looking at it. But you know, we're trying to close the primaries so that we got Republicans running as Republicans. And then this cat's going to go and become a Republican all of a sudden? I don't buy that. If someone wants to change parties, run as a Republican, you need to do that 4 or 5 years before the office you're wanting to run for. Let us see some voting history. Let's see that you are in alignment with us. You know, this is too big of a gamble just because someone said, oh, hey, I'm with you guys now. You know, I'm not the brightest cat around. The Democrats been lying for a long time. And our problem as Republicans, we play by the rules. And, you know, I'm not trying to say we need to be out there breaking the rules or anything like that, but we need to change the rules to where they're more not necessarily strict in our favor, but just more strict, more defined, more keeping the cheating from happening, you know, because anyone can say they're one thing and do something else when no one's looking.
1: Well, you know, Brent, we had a pretty we had a chance at closing the primaries this year, a couple of bills in the legislature and some hot debate over that. One of the bills, and one of my legislator friends was telling me this story just the other day, one of the bills would have prevented David Pascoe from running because it had a provision in it that you had to have voted in a Republican primary, two out of the last three Republican primaries, in order to qualify to run as a Republican candidate. And I'm told by my legislator friends that Pascoe had some Republicans in the legislature objecting to that, and it was one of the reasons that neither bill made it through, because they were objecting to that because it would have prevented this guy from running as a Republican.
4: Yeah, and, you know, we can go a little bit further with that. Jim Clyburn's out, and so now they're trying to insert this guy.
1: Oh, yeah.
4: You know, are we going to be dumb enough? Are we going to be dumb enough to allow it?
1: I hope we're not. I hope we're not. Appreciate your phone call. 800-655-MIKE, 800-655-6453. Love to get your take. Joey Hudson in for Mike today.
5: From Focus Features and the producers of Darkest Hour comes the new movie Pressure, the untold true story of D-Day. In the 72 hours leading up to the largest seaborne invasion in history, General Dwight D. Eisenhower faced an impossible decision that would determine the fate of the war. As Allied forces prepared to land, two massive storms converge over Normandy. Behind closed doors with the clock ticking, General Eisenhower must decide, send 300,000 men into nature's unforgiving fury or delay and risk losing the war itself. There's no safe option, only consequences. One decision would change the world forever. This Friday, experience a powerful and inspiring story of courage, sacrifice, and the mission that gave the free world hope. Starring Andrew Scott, Brendan Fraser, Kerry Condon, and Damian Lewis. Pressure is filled with thrilling tension from beginning to end, and without a doubt, it must be seen on the big screen. Pressure, the untold true story of D-Day, rated PG-13, may be inappropriate for children under 13, only in theaters this Friday, with special engagements in Dolby Cinema.
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1: Joey Hudson in for Mike. I love it when you guys text me. And you can always text. 800-655-6453 is the text line. I love your emails too, Joey at joeyhudson.com. But sometimes your text, you just get right down to it. take no prisoner. I got a text that says, please get to the Biden story. I've been waiting on it for now. You spent all this time talking about South Carolina. Oh, all right. So the Biden story. Look, I've already talked about the Biden story before, so maybe you missed it. But former President Joe Biden says he's going to sue the Department of Justice. He's trying to bar the release of audio recordings and transcripts of private conversations with his biographer in 2016 and 2017. Now, some of you text earlier when I mentioned this that he doesn't want him released because he doesn't want us to hear the real Joe Biden. And I assume that that's probably the case. The lawsuit, which is filed in the federal court in Washington, D.C., comes, as the department's, plan to release these audio recordings, on June the 15th. The U.S. House Judiciary Committee, along with the Heritage Foundation, have been seeking these audio recordings as part of a FOIA request. The foundation sought them after they were used as part of then Special Counsel Robert Hur's 2023 investigation into how Biden handled classified documents. Remember that? And Hur decided not to file any charges against Biden, even though he had files by his Corvette in his garage. But yet they went after Donald Trump. So the department fought the Heritage Foundation's request for the records as exempt from the Freedom of Information Act until President Trump took office when he won in 2024. It announced that they were going to release them. Now Joe Biden does not want you and me to hear them. And I can imagine why. I can imagine Joe Biden absolutely does not want us to hear him talking to the guy who was writing his biography. The recordings, we're told, were made in Biden's home. They were part of the writing process for his 2017 memoir, Promise Me, Dad, A Year of Hope, Hardship, and Purpose. It detailed Biden's relationship with his son, Beau, who he says made him promise to run for president. And Joe Biden has told the story many times that it was because of that conversation with Beau Biden that he got into the race to begin with. So there it is. That's the Biden story. Hope everybody is happy. 800-655-6453, 800-655-Mike. You can call. We'll put you in queue. We'll talk as time permits. Your text messages are welcome, too. Let's go back to the phones where we have Colin in Portland, Oregon. How are you?
2: I'm doing great, Joey. Thanks for having me on. I really appreciate that.
1: Sure. What's on your mind?
2: Well, you know, just read this screen, and then you brought up the interesting that candidate was his name, Paxton?
1: Pasco. Pasco, yeah.
2: Pasco, I'm sorry. Yeah, my bad. I'm an independent. I'm a moderate. I grew up in a Democratic family. I realized how corrupt they were, and I think both parties are corrupt. So I could make the same argument for Donald Trump when he switched from Democrat to Republican because it was a better path to the White House. Mm-hmm. So I don't blame people for switching parties because I don't think any of the other parties. I think what voters should do is defund the parties. And, you know, do not become a member and certainly don't get money.
1: Yeah. Mm-hmm. Well, you know, one of the requirements and one of the bills that my home state was considering on closing primaries would have had a provision. If you were not registered with either party, you could register the day you voted, but you would then have to maintain your membership, I guess you could say, in that party after you'd voted in that party's primary. In other words, you couldn't vote in one and then go vote in the other. You had to, if you voted in Republican primary, you had to continue to vote in Republican primary during that election cycle. You know, outside of the election cycle, you could vote in any primary you wanted to.
2: Well, that makes sense because you can only vote once in one primary. I mean, you can't. Well, I mean, I don't think you should be able to vote for two candidates if that's what you're saying. I think you should be able to vote for any candidate, but certainly not, you know, vote for the Democrat and a Republican. That's not a vote.
1: No. What they were trying.
2: And if it allows people to vote outside of their normal registration, then I'm all for voter participation.
1: Yeah. Well, and that's true. Everybody needs that.
2: With these closed primaries, you lock the majority of voters out of the process because the majority of voters are independent in this country now.
1: Yeah.
2: It didn't used to be that way. I've watched this my whole life, Joey.
1: Oh yeah.
2: And I've watched the propaganda, and I've watched one side put the other side. You got people calling the other side just because of the D or an R really hideous names.
1: Yeah.
2: And that's not true.
1: Yeah, we certainly have bad apples in both parties. I agree with that. To clarify though, what it meant was, let's say you vote in the Republican primary and there's a runoff. You would have to vote in that Republican primary in that runoff. You could not go and vote in the Democrat primary, for a runoff in that. So, you know, there were a lot of, look, it didn't pass. Neither bill to close primaries in South Carolina passed. So it's a moot point for this year, but it's a topic that hopefully will be brought back up because I do think that, and one of the provisions too said that, you know, again, if you're running for office, you had to have voted two out of the last three primaries in the party that you wanted to run for. And that's a provision that's in there now that if you want to be a party officer, if you go to a reorg meeting with the Democrat Party, the Republican Party, and you want to be an officer, they will look to verify that you voted in that party's primary two out of the last three times. And if you did not, you do not qualify to be a party officer. Now, you can eventually qualify. You just have to vote in primaries to prove that you are a Republican or a Democrat. And I think that's fair enough. I think that's fair enough. I think that if you're going to be a leader in either party, you have to show that you are committed to that party, that you're committed to what that party stands for. And as I get back to this candidate in South Carolina, who's getting a lot of attention because he's been a lifelong Democrat, but decided to run for one of the highest positions in the state, the Attorney General, in a party that he knows he would have to be a Republican to be elected. There hasn't been a Democrat elected to a statewide office in a couple of decades in South Carolina, to put it in perspective. And that's why he chose to run as a Republican. And there was nothing to prevent him from doing so. But ultimately, and this is the good news, ultimately, just as the caller a minute ago suggested, the voters get to decide. I don't get to decide. The voters in South Carolina will decide if he is Republican or not. If they elect him, then fine. If they choose one of the two other candidates who have had a long history of being a Republican, then I think it proves the point. I think people will let him know they caught on to his little scheme. Thanks to the team. Thank you for being with us today. I'm back again tomorrow as Mike is on vacation. Lots of breaking news for you. Joey Hudson in for Mike.

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5: More military strikes against Iran. I'm Carmen Roberts, Fox News. U.S. officials tell Fox News that the U.S. military carried out more self-defense strikes against Iran, shooting down 4 Iranian drones that posed a threat to the Strait of Hormuz, and that U.S. forces also struck an Iranian ground control station that was about to launch a 5th drone. CENTCOM maintains these actions were measured, purely defensive, and intended to maintain the ceasefire. Meantime, President Trump tells reporters they're still trying to reach a deal with Iran to end the war, but they're not there yet.
6: His remarks came after Iranian state TV reported what it said were details of a draft agreement, which included reopening the Strait of Hormuz and the withdrawal of U.S. forces from the region. The White House later branded the report as complete fabrication. Meantime, despite a ceasefire in place between Israel and Lebanon, clashes between Israeli military and Iran-backed Hezbollah terror cells are intensifying. Lebanon's health ministry says 31 people have been killed in Israeli airstrikes in recent days. Israel says it's expanding its ground operation inside Lebanon to eliminate threats to its citizens living in northern Israel. In Tel Aviv, Ashley Webster, Fox News.
5: Oil prices eased over hopes negotiations will reopen the Strait of Hormuz. U.S. crude fell to mid-April prices closing in New York at $88.68 a barrel, and that helped boost all 3 major stock indexes to close at record highs. The Dow closed at 50,644. And a federal appeals court temporarily blocks the re-detention of pro-Palestinian activist Mahmoud Khalil. while his attorneys prepare an appeal to the U.S. Supreme Court. The ruling gives a 30-year-old green card holder a temporary reprieve. 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
5: Advocates for fair housing have filed a lawsuit over a federal rule change they say could open the door to discrimination against minorities.
8: A rule change made earlier this year by the Consumer Financial Protection Bureau is facing a legal battle. The change was made to the Equal Credit Opportunity Act, which had barred lenders from discriminating against credit applicants. But fair housing advocates say that change is going to make it easier for lenders to market loans to predominantly white neighborhoods. And that's going to force minority communities to rely on lenders that offer predatory loans with exorbitant interest rates. The president of the Fair Housing Alliance said the change is an effort to gut fair housing and lending protections. No comment from the Bureau yet. Jill Nato, Fox News.
5: We're learning more about the death of NASCAR champion Kyle Busch.
9: NASCAR driver Kyle Busch suffered a serious chain of events in the lead up to his passing last week. That's according to multiple reports, which cite his official death certificate. Busch reportedly had bacterial pneumonia that lasted for, quote, days to weeks, eventually progressing into sepsis and hemorrhagic shock before he passed away Thursday at the age of 41. Rumblings of problems with Busch began the week earlier when he appeared unwell following his NASCAR Craftsman Truck Series win at Dover. And just days before his death, Busch was found unresponsive in a racing simulator, reportedly coughing up blood before being hospitalized with what his family called a severe illness. Tony Genualdo, Fox News.
5: And a U.S. official tells Fox News that investigators are asking the Bahamas for permission to send dive teams to new areas in the Sea of Abaco to search for Lynette Hooker's body. Officials say GPS data from one of Brian Hooker's electronic devices has given them new areas to search. I'm Carmen Roberts. This is Fox News.
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12: Hey, excuse me. Thanks for joining us. It's a Wednesday, though I think it's Tuesday because we had Monday off because of Memorial Day. Everyone's a day off. Everyone's a day late and a dollar short. Good evening, everybody. McGraw-Milhaven here. Boy, do we have a show for you tonight, coming up a little bit later on. A lot of talk about the Constitution. Is it broken? How do you fix it? Where did it come from? All of that. We're going to talk to a professor who has done the research, an interesting story into the look at the history of how the Constitution got to be. It's a living, breathing document. And to talk about all of that, we'll do that in hour number two. Hour number one, did you see the story that the Artemis 3, what they're planning on doing? Lots of talk about sending equipment to the moon and it already being there when the astronauts arrive, possibly in 2028. So we're going to take a deep dive into what is the latest when it comes to the moon launch and the moon landing. As for this first hour, breaking news just as we're coming on the air. U.S. officials have said that the United States has attacked Iran again. It has been for the second time in the last 3 days. American forces conducted what U.S. officials have called a self-defense strike on southern Iran. The United States knocked down 4 one-way attack drones. That's how Iran is sort of keeping up the blockade of the Strait of Hormuz, or is with these drones and these Revolutionary Guards in speedboats, believe it or not. They're able to sort of shut the strait down. But the United States knocked down 4 one-way attack drones. And then the official said Iran launched over the Strait of Hormuz, threatening U.S. forces in the region. And what little commercial maritime traffic is going through the strait that Iran has effectively blocked. Now, there are a couple of boats that are getting through. And we're going to talk about all of this coming back in just a minute with a man who was in the room where it happened. Of course, I'm talking about Ambassador John Bolton, who was the National Security Advisor for President Trump in his first term. And he was the one who very much wanted to get out of the JCPOA, the Obama-Iran deal. We're going to talk to Ambassador Bolton about all of that and these strikes and Israel and everything else when it comes to the hornet's nest that is the Middle East. And then, of course, your phone calls in hour number three. So we got a big show in store for you tonight. Stick around. We are just getting started. America at Night with Ambassador John Bolton next. Back in a moment.
13: This is America at Night with McGraw-Milhaven.

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7: Against Iran. I'm Sue Guzman, Fox News. And the U.S. official saying the military launched additional self-defense strikes against Tehran, intercepting four Iranian attack drones near the Strait of Hormuz and striking a nearby drone control station to prevent a fifth. It comes as peace talks continue. President Trump earlier saying there have been no talks regarding easing sanctions against Tehran.
8: We have control of money that they claim is theirs. We'll keep control of that money. When they behave properly and when they do what's right, we'll let them have their money. But right now, we're not doing that. And it's not, one thing is not contingent on the other.
7: Kuwait, meanwhile, says it is facing a missile and drone attack as the shaky ceasefire in the Iran conflict was again challenged. Kuwait's military making the announcement without providing further details on what had been targeted. Kuwait has repeatedly come under fire from Iran and Iranian-backed Shiite militias in Iraq during the conflict. Two people now dead in the chemical tank explosion in Washington State.
9: Longview Fire Department Battalion Chief Matt Amos said Wednesday began recovery efforts in the deadly accident at Nippon Dynawave Packaging. He said those who are missing, once they're found,
10: they'll undergo decontamination before being transported to the Calhoun County Coroner's Office for identification.
9: That is where families will be notified. County Fire Chief Scott Goldstein said even though it's believed hundreds of thousands of gallons of chemicals left the imploded tank,
11: there is no air or community-based risk. And I said earlier, there is no risk to the Longview City water supply.
9: The specific cause is still not known. Gurnall Scott, Fox News.
7: And U.S. officials telling Fox News investigators are asking the Bahamas for permission to send dive teams to new areas of the sea to search for Lynette Hooker's body, who went missing while she and her husband were on a boat. America's listening to Fox News.
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7: Alabama is taking its case over congressional redistricting to the Supreme Court.
13: Alabama officials are now asking the U.S. Supreme Court to issue a stay of the federal appeals panel block of a Republican-friendly congressional districts map. That map was first crafted by Alabama lawmakers in 2023, who now want to use it in light of the recent Supreme Court ruling against altering how the Voting Rights Act treats the use of race in crafting electoral district maps. Alabama is hoping for a ruling by June 1st. The state is just one embroiled in court battles over partisan redistricting, as both the GOP and Democrats are attempting to maximize their chances in winning U.S. House seats in the fall. Eben Brown, Fox News.
7: Final security preparations for the FIFA World Cup are underway, but the Department of Homeland Security says the shutdown hampered its readiness. Fox's Bill Malusian reports.
14: Customs and Border Protection remains unfunded, operating only on limited money from the One Big Beautiful Bill. TSA, which had 8% of its workforce quit during the shutdown, needs 6 months to train new hires and deploy them to airports. New Jersey Congresswoman Nellie Poe introduced the Save the World Cup Act, a bill that would ban ICE from conducting civil immigration enforcement within 1 mile of FIFA matches or festivities. In a statement, she says, quote, "When I recently asked the head of ICE directly for a simple assurance that they would stay away from the games, he refused. That is unacceptable. So my legislation draws a firm line on the pitch. No ICE raids."
7: President Trump has said the National Guard will stay in Washington. The attorneys general in New York and New Jersey launching an investigation into ticket pricing. And actor Matthew Perry's personal assistant has been sentenced to more than 3 years now for his role in the ketamine drug death of the Friends star. I'm Sue Guzman. This is Fox News.
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4: New strikes in Iran. I'm Sue Guzman, Fox News. The United States downing several drones over the Strait of Hormuz with a fragile ceasefire with Iran now under threat.
5: The U.S. military shooting down four Iranian-based attack drones that posed a threat around the Strait of Hormuz. U.S. forces, by the way, also hitting an Iranian ground control station in Bandar Abbas. U.S. Central Command in a statement said the strikes were, quote, measured, purely defensive, and intended to maintain the ceasefire. Iranian state TV reporting also the details of a draft agreement which included the reopening of the Strait of Hormuz, also the withdrawal of U.S. forces from the region. The White House quickly, after that was reported, branded the report as complete fabrication.
4: Fox's Ashley Webster. Meanwhile, an Iranian official says Tehran will not back down from its red lines in negotiations with the U.S. Ibrahim Azizi posting on X that includes the country's right to enrich uranium, maintain stockpiles of enriched uranium, and control the Strait of Hormuz. Kuwait says it faced a missile and drone attack on Thursday, the military not providing any further details. President Trump is criticizing anti-ICE protesters at a detention facility in New Jersey.
6: We have guys that have murdered numerous people in there. And these are the people they're trying to protect.
7: President Trump calling out anti-ICE protesters in New Jersey. DHS says the group of mass rioters are breaking the law, blocking federal agents from doing their jobs, attacking agents too, and when ICE calls for backup, no one shows. And in that chaos, Democratic leaders like New York Congressman Dan Goldman and Jerry Nadler. Also, New Jersey Senator Cory Booker, who says he'll block a funding boost for ICE.
4: Fox's Alexis McAdams reporting. 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
4: The John Justice Department has reportedly launched a criminal investigation into E. Jean Carroll, the woman who accused President Trump of sexual assault. The New York Times reports the DOJ is investigating whether Carroll committed perjury while speaking at a deposition in her two civil lawsuits against him. Carroll won a $5 million civil judgment against Donald Trump in one case, alleging he sexually abused and defamed her. She also won more than $83 million in a judgment against him in another defamation case. There's been no comment from the Justice Department. Two people are now dead in the chemical tank explosion in Washington State.
0: Longview Fire Department Battalion Chief Matt Amos said Wednesday began recovery efforts in the deadly accident at Nippon Dynawave Packaging. He said those who are missing, once they're found,
12: they'll undergo decontamination before being transported to the Calhoun County Coroner's Office for identification.
0: That is where families will be notified. County Fire Chief Scott Goldstein said even though it's believed hundreds of thousands of gallons of chemicals left the imploded tank,
13: there is no air or community-based risk. And I said earlier, there is no risk to the Longview City water supply.
0: The specific cause is still not known. Gernal Scott, Fox News.
4: U.S. military contractors will reportedly need at least 3 years to replenish stockpiles of three key weapons in the Iran conflict. That is according to the Center for Strategic and International Studies. These findings released Wednesday by the Washington think tank, adding to concerns that American forces would have limited firepower in any possible future conflict with China. The weapons concerned about include Tomahawk cruise missiles and Patriot and Thad interceptors. A former high-ranking CIA official is under arrest after FBI agents find $40 million worth of gold bars stashed in his home. David Rush is charged with criminal theft of public money. I'm Sue Guzman. This is Fox News.
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1: And I wanted to talk to you anyway about the UFO reports, what you think of them.
2: The best thing about it is it's really exciting. We got complete vindication because basically what happened was is the government admitted that we don't know what these spots, these objects, these bright lights are, but basically you can help the government because the thing we're finding out is government's not that bright and they need our help. So that's where Coast to Coast AM comes in and George Norrie comes in. Because you're going to have people on here that will give the government investigators an idea where to look, how to look, and what to look for. So it really does a lot of validation of the history of this show. And this is a huge step forward to getting to the truth. Because for the first time, we have the U.S. government admitting that there's something to this. Really admitting there's something to this. And that's the big step for all of us.
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1: 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Marzulli as we discuss his life-changing near-death experience. And then investigative reporter Cheryl Jones brings us the world of petroglyphs right here on Coast to Coast AM.
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1: It's time to congratulate you for your efforts to get a UFO UAP disclosure. 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
4: 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And ultimately, we got disclosure. And you're here to see it, and so am I.
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4: The ceasefire trying to hold. I'm Ted Lindner, Fox News. The U.S. downing a group of drones over the Strait of Hormuz as the fragile Middle East ceasefire remains for now, but is under threat. Fox's Ashley Webster with more.
5: The U.S. military shooting down four Iranian-based attack drones that posed a threat around the Strait of Hormuz. U.S. forces, by the way, also hitting an Iranian ground control station in Bandar Abbas. U.S. Central Command in a statement said the strikes were, quote, measured, purely defensive, and intended to maintain the ceasefire. Iranian state TV reporting also the details of a draft agreement which included the reopening of the Strait of Hormuz, also the withdrawal of U.S. forces from the region. The White House quickly after that was reported branded the report as complete fabrication.
4: On Wednesday in a cabinet meeting, President Trump expressed confidence that a deal with Iran is near. And U.S. Central Command says they've executed another strike on a suspected drug boat in the Eastern Pacific. They claim two male narco terrorists were killed. Sources telling Fox News the Coast Guard is asking Bahamian officials to let a dive team search in new areas for the bodies of Lynette Hooker. Fox's Jill Nato has more.
6: Investigators have been looking at GPS data from Brian Hooker's phone in which he was using a marine navigation app. That data has pointed them to new areas of interest that have not been searched as of yet. A source tells Fox U.S. authorities plan to focus on an area of the Bahamas Sea of Abaco with waters reaching 25-foot depths. Brian and Lynette were headed back to their sailboat earlier this year when he reportedly said Lynette fell off their dinghy. But Lynette's daughter, Brian's stepdaughter, has raised questions about what happened, saying Brian had anger issues and her mother was an excellent swimmer. Jill Nato, Fox News.
4: Brian Hook held by Bahamian authorities initially, but then was released. 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
4: The efforts to contain the growing Ebola outbreak in Central Africa are picking up the pace. Fox's Greg Palcott with more.
0: World Health Organization staffers are traveling to the eastern region of the Democratic Republic of Congo, hit by the disease. The organization's chief posting the outbreak is outpacing the response. And here is what Secretary of State Rubio said at today's cabinet meeting.
9: The number one priority of our foreign policy is to protect the American people. We cannot and will not allow any cases of Ebola to enter the United States.
0: To that end, the U.S. has been tightening travel restrictions on those leaving the affected area. And yes, it is reported the Trump administration is set to deploy U.S. health officials to neighboring Kenya to staff a quarantine and treatment facility for Americans testing positive for the disease or those potentially exposed, rather than bring them back to the States to be handled there.
4: The WHO saying the number of suspected cases nearing 1,000 with more than 200 deaths. A Michigan boarding school where Jeffrey Epstein was accused of meeting at least two of his victims, making a major decision. Fox's Carmen Roberts with more.
10: This is not the first step Interlochen Center for the Arts has taken to distance itself from Jeffrey Epstein, but it may be the most dramatic. The Michigan Summer Arts Camp and Boarding School, where Epstein attended as a teenager in 1967, previously removed his name from the Jeffrey E. Epstein Scholarship Lodge after his 2008 sex conviction, renaming it the Green Lake Lodge. Now, the center says his board has approved plans to tear down the building. Prior to 2003, Epstein donated more than $400,000 to the school, including half of that to build the lodge. Carmen Roberts, Fox News.
4: And a former high-ranking CIA official is under arrest after FBI agents find $40 million worth of gold bars stashed at his home. David Rush is charged with criminal theft of public money. I'm Ted Lindner. This is Fox News.
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4: Of strikes in Iran. I'm Sue Guzman, Fox News. U.S. has downed several drones over the Strait of Hormuz as the fragile ceasefire with Iran is being tested.
5: The U.S. military shooting down four Iranian-based attack drones that posed a threat around the Strait of Hormuz. U.S. forces, by the way, also hitting an Iranian ground control station in Bandar Abbas. U.S. Central Command in a statement said the strikes were, quote, measured, purely defensive, and intended to maintain the ceasefire. Iranian state TV reporting also the details of a draft agreement, which included the reopening of the Strait of Hormuz, also the withdrawal of U.S. forces from the region. The White House quickly, after that was reported, branded the report as complete fabrication.
4: Fox's Ashley Webster. Meanwhile, an Iranian official says Tehran will not back down from its red lines in negotiations with the U.S. Ibrahim Azizi, who's a member of the Iranian parliament, posting on X that includes, he says, the country's right to enrich uranium, maintain stockpiles of enriched uranium, and control the Strait of Hormuz. President Trump holding a cabinet meeting at the White House Wednesday as peace talks continue with Iran.
6: Back at the White House, with cameras rolling, the president insisted that the midterm elections won't make him rush into a bad deal with Iran.
7: The primary urgency is that we can't let Iran have a nuclear weapon. But at the same time, we have a tremendous amount of oil, gas, coal. We have tremendous amounts of energy.
6: While there was a good deal of attention on Iran, the president also highlighted the work he's doing back here at home to make sure the nation gets safer, as well as the administration's ongoing crackdown on fraud.
4: Fox's Kevin Cork, the Ebola outbreak also discussed. Secretary of State Marco Rubio says the federal government's working on tracking cases to ensure no one with Ebola gets into the U.S. America's listening to Fox News.
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4: President Trump in a post to Truth Social saying Pakistan, Egypt, Turkey, Qatar, and Saudi Arabia must sign on to the Abraham Accords to normalize relations with Israel if the U.S. and Iran reach a deal to the ongoing conflict. South Carolina Republican Senator Lindsey Graham tells Fox,
0: once you put Iran in a box, and he's going to do that, we're going to have peace between Saudi Arabia and Israel. Nobody thought that was possible. I believe it's possible, and there's one guy can do it. Donald Trump.
4: The Justice Department has reportedly launched a criminal investigation into E. Jean Carroll, the woman who accused President Trump of sexual assault. The DOJ investigating whether Carroll committed perjury while speaking at a deposition in her two civil lawsuits against him. Carroll won a $5 million civil judgment against Donald Trump in one case, alleging he sexually abused and defamed her. She also won more than $83 million in a judgment against him in another defamation case. All of them are being appealed, and Donald Trump is maintaining he's innocent of any wrongdoing. Seattle residents worried about crime, employing new tactics to keep their neighborhoods safe. Fox's Christina Coleman is more.
11: Some Seattle residents took matters into their own hands and set up makeshift barricades to keep away the prostitutes, pimps, and drug dealers near their neighborhood amid the ongoing crime. There's shot up cars and homes in the area. Residents say they've tried to get help from the city for years. And the city says the barricade set up by the residents illegally will have to come down. Seattle's mayor says the violence is unsettling and that overnight patrols have been increased.
4: Kenya police say a fire at a boarding school has left at least 15 students dead. Authorities say the fire broke out early in the morning at the residential section of the Utumishi School in Gilgil area. It's a girls' school. Search teams currently working now to account for all of the students. I'm Sue Guzman. This is Fox News.
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1: And I wanted to talk to you anyway about the UFO reports, what you think of them.
2: The best thing about it is it's really exciting. We got complete vindication because basically what happened was is the government admitted that we don't know what these spots, these objects, these bright lights are, but basically you can help the government because the thing we're finding out is government's not that bright and they need our help. So that's where Coast to Coast AM comes in and George Norrie comes in. Because you're going to have people on here that will give the government investigators an idea where to look, how to look, and what to look for. So it really does a lot of value.

0: foundation of the history of this show, and this is a huge step forward to getting to the truth, because for the first time, we have the U.S. government admitting that there's something to this, really admitting there's something to this, and that's a big step for all of us.
1: 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I'm Tony Tantillo, your fresh grocer. 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
3: It's time to congratulate you for your efforts to get a UFO UAP disclosure. 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
4: 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And ultimately, we got disclosure. And you're here to see it, and so am I.
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4: Strikes on Iran. I'm Ted Lindner, Fox News. The U.S. downing a group of drones over the Strait of Hormuz with a fragile Middle East ceasefire under threat.
5: The U.S. military shooting down four Iranian-based attack drones that posed a threat around the Strait of Hormuz. U.S. forces, by the way, also hitting an Iranian ground control station in Bandar Abbas. U.S. Central Command in a statement said the strikes were, quote, measured, purely defensive, and intended to maintain the ceasefire. Iranian state TV reporting also the details of a draft agreement which included the reopening of the Strait of Hormuz, also the withdrawal of U.S. forces from the region. The White House quickly after that was reported branded the report as complete fabrication.
4: Fox's Ashley Webster. Meantime, sources telling Fox News the Coast Guard asking Bahamian officials to let a dive team search in new areas for the body of Lynette Hooker.
6: Investigators have been looking at GPS data from Brian Hooker's phone in which he was using a marine navigation app. That data's pointed them to new areas of interest that have not been searched as of yet. A source tells Fox U.S. authorities plan to focus on an area of the Bahamas Sea of Abaco with waters reaching 25-foot depths. Brian and Lynette were headed back to their sailboat earlier this year when he reportedly said Lynette fell off their dinghy. But Lynette's daughter, Brian's stepdaughter, has raised questions about what happened, saying Brian had anger issues and her mother was an excellent swimmer. Jill Nato, Fox News.
4: Brian Hooker was held by Bahamian authorities during the initial search for his wife, but was released without any charges being filed. And U.S. Central Command says they've executed another strike on a suspected drug boat in the Eastern Pacific. They claim two male narco-terrorists were killed. 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
7: 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Just click listen, then swipe right and hear the latest news updates on your time. 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
4: Well, the efforts to contain the growing Ebola outbreak in Central Africa picking up the pace. Fox's Greg Palcott.
0: World Health Organization staffers are traveling to the eastern region of the Democratic Republic of Congo hit by the disease. The organization's chief posting the outbreak is outpacing the response. And here is what Secretary of State Rubio said at today's cabinet meeting.
10: The number one priority of our foreign policy is to protect the American people. We cannot and will not allow any cases of Ebola to enter the United States.
0: To that end, the U.S. has been tightening travel restrictions on those leaving the affected area. And yes, it is reported the Trump administration is set to deploy U.S. health officials to neighboring Kenya to staff a quarantine and treatment facility for Americans testing positive for the disease or those potentially exposed, rather than bring them back to the States to be handled there.
4: The WHO is saying the number of suspected cases nearing 1,000 with more than 200 deaths. A Michigan boarding school where Jeffrey Epstein was accused of meeting at least two of his victims makes a major decision.
11: This is not the first step Interlochen Center for the Arts has taken to distance itself from Jeffrey Epstein, but it may be the most dramatic. The Michigan Summer Arts Camp and Boarding School, where Epstein attended as a teenager in 1967, previously removed his name from the Jeffrey E. Epstein Scholarship Lodge after his 2008 sex conviction, renaming it the Green Lake Lodge. Now, the center says his board has approved plans to tear down the building. Prior to 2003, Epstein donated more than $400,000 to the school, including half of that to build the lodge. Carmen Roberts, Fox News.
4: And a former high-ranking CIA official under arrest after FBI agents find $40 million worth of gold bars stashed at his home. David Rush charged with criminal theft of public money. I'm Ted Lindner. This is Fox News.
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2: The best thing about it is it's really exciting. We got complete vindication because basically what happened was is the government admitted that we don't know what these spots, these objects, these bright lights are, but basically you can help the government because the thing we're finding out is government's not that bright and they need our help. So that's where Coast to Coast AM comes in and George Norrie comes in. Because you're going to have people on here that will give the government investigators an idea where to look, how to look, and what to look for. So it really does a lot of validation of the history of this show. And this is a huge step forward to getting to the truth because for the first time, we have the U.S. government admitting that there's something to this. Really admitting there's something to this. And that's the big step for all of us.
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was with Sunshine. He completely came up with the idea of this kind of reverse drum beat. He said to Ginger, we'll play something like American Indian thing, you know, Apache or something he described. I can't remember. That's kind of Tommy Dowd's input. You know, he's fantastic.

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1: George Norrie here, and join us on our next program with L.A. Marzulli as we discuss his life-changing near-death experience. And then investigative reporter Cheryl Jones brings us the world of petroglyphs right here on Coast to Coast AM.
0: And remember to lock the door, too, when Coast to Coast AM is on. 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
1: It's time to congratulate you for your efforts to get a UFO UAP disclosure. 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
2: 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And ultimately, we got disclosure. And you're here to see it, and so am I.
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1: Clayton Neville reports.
2: Former Attorney General Pam Bondi reportedly sent a text message to CBS News saying she was diagnosed with thyroid cancer after she left the Department of Justice last month. She said she had a recent surgery to treat the cancer. This as Bondi has plans to stay involved in the Trump administration. There are reports that she's been chosen to serve on a presidential advisory commission focused on AI policy. Vice President J.D. Vance called Bondi an enormously valuable asset to the president's team. She was fired April 2nd and replaced by Deputy Attorney General Todd Blanche. I'm Clayton Neville.
1: The Justice Department is conducting a criminal investigation into whether author E. Jean Carroll committed perjury in connection with her civil lawsuits against President Trump. In her first lawsuit, Carroll accused Trump of defamation when he insulted her and denied raping her in a department store dressing room in the 1990s. Carroll later accused Trump of sexually abusing her in a separate lawsuit. Trump has denied the allegations and said he never met Carroll. Federal juries in both cases found in favor of Carroll, awarding her $83 million in the defamation case and $5 million in the sexual abuse case. The Wall Street Journal is reporting that the DOJ is looking into a 2022 deposition in which Carroll said no one was paying her legal fees for her defamation lawsuit. America in the Morning for Thursday, May 28th, 2026 is produced by Jeff McKay. I'm John Trout. This is Westwood One.
3: Good morning, I'm Jared White with Ag News Headlines on Brownfield. Grains and Oilseeds analyst Mark Rosenbaum with Terrain says Argentina's plan to reduce export taxes could put U.S. ag commodities at a competitive disadvantage.
4: U.S. producers a bit lower global prices because of extra supply.
3: University of Tennessee ag economist Charlie Martinez says the current volatility in the cattle markets isn't going to end anytime soon.
5: A 10% slide on cattle, it hurts. Price management becomes number one.
3: Crop insurance specialist Jason Williamson says the final planting date for most areas in Illinois is June 5th for corn and June 20th for soybeans.
6: Each day after the final plant date, the guarantee goes down 1% per day.
3: Burris seed agronomist Chris Brown says there's still time to beat those dates, so ensuring proper planting conditions is key.
7: Compaction layers, you could be paying for those for multiple years.
3: I'm Jared White for Brownfield.
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0: Good morning and welcome to the Thursday edition of Byers & Company. Paul Osborne will be with us today. Mark Tupper and Tupper on Sports. 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Brand new exhibit, Debbie Bogle from United Way. And oh yeah, the mayor just announced she's running for re-election. She'll be in studios.
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0: So happy to be here on this beautiful sunny morning. It was such a great drive in, completely lit up like daytime. I'm happy and ready to go. A lot to get to here today. We've got our big contest going on. We've got our winner, the Sarah Evans, but you still have until 9 o'clock to try to win tickets to see the Ozark Mountain Daredevils with special guest Caleb Lee Hutchinson. All you have to do is text the word devil to 217-875-1340. You have until 9 a.m. this morning, and then that will be drawn. You get two tickets to the show Saturday night and a parking pass at the Devon Lakeshore Amphitheater. So I want to give you the full 3 hours here to get in. It's simple and easy. Just the word devil, D-E-V-I-L, to 217-875-1340. And congratulations to Katie S. I like to keep those last names private. I won't tell people where you are on a Friday night. But Katie won the Sarah Evans tickets yesterday, courtesy of the Hot Bob. And it's the Hot 25 All Summer Long Devon giveaway. You can get those code words. There's a brand new one for the Always Jovi show, which is coming up on 6-3. Just click on the code word section, and you can find those in the update week to week. 6:01 this morning, Nick Smith. There's the email. Cater Mayor Julie Moore Wolf announces re-election bid.
1: I think she was going to announce that on the show.
0: Yeah, I know, except that...
1: You announced it for her.
0: Okay. It went out to more than us.
1: Yeah. What? So I got the bump music ready for her and everything.
0: Okay.
1: Yeah, awesome. That's great news.
0: Yeah.
1: That's a great way to start the day.
0: She'll be in at 7:40, excuse me, this morning, because we weren't here Monday because of Memorial Day. Didn't have our regular Monday morning programming. But, yes, she will be in to talk about that a little bit later in the program. We have a whole bunch to get to, including a great documentary I started watching last night after our conversation with Colin yesterday about the World Cup, called U.S. Against the World, and it's on HBO.
1: Is that about the soccer team or the setup of the World Cup?
0: It's actually, they've been making this documentary for 4 years. They took the cameras.
1: What U.S.? Like the players?
0: Soccer team, okay. Yes. The U.S. men's soccer team.
1: Because it's been U.S. Against the World in the FIFA Cup.
0: Yes, for sure. But they were there in, what was it, Saudi Arabia? Is that where they were in 2022? And so they started all the way back with Berenthalt or whatever, I think it was the coach's name, and the players that were there, and they followed them all the way up to, and there's 3 episodes available, and I think there's 2 more episodes leading up to the start of the World Cup, where they have had this unbelievable, intense behind-the-scenes thing, players making the team, players getting cut, coaches getting fired, the disappointment in the team. You get to know all these characters. It's compelling stuff.
1: Yeah, it's a cool story. I've not seen this documentary, but, you know, Colin's temperament yesterday towards Team USA was, yeah, they should be, like, right there in the middle of it. And if they get a nice little run, that's probably where they should be. But don't expect a whole lot, and maybe don't even be surprised if they don't even make the run. And that's something that fans and Team USA itself have been trying hard to sort of get rid of
0: it. Yeah.
1: We'll see.
0: And they've got this newer coach from Argentina who's quite the character and entertaining as all get out in the documentary, where they did go to the Copa America, you know, like all this lead up to, you know, everybody's sort of keeping score about what this looks like and who might be the team. And then, of course, they had the big fallout. You remember with the family stuff and the kid that didn't play in 2022, and the parents got involved and accusations were thrown around. And then it was just a mess. But most of these kids, and some of them are kids and some of them are, you know, there's a guy, you know, I don't know, he made the team this week. I got to look at the roster. He's like 35 years old. You know, for soccer, that's really, really old. You know, he's got 12-year-old kids.
1: Yeah.
0: And the rest, some of them are, you know, 19-year-olds, you know, who don't have much experience. But we have a lot more Americans playing on big teams, you know, in Europe and across, you know, the big sport itself that are on this team. And they've all got interesting backstories and how they got there. It's just a fascinating look. If you want to get kind of excited about how to watch all of this in a few weeks as it starts and get an idea about these U.S. players, it's very much about them and their struggle. And it's not that they don't want it. Man, these kids want it.
1: Oh, yeah.
0: I mean, they're dedicated. It's not like they're just throwing in, you know, mailing it in.
1: Yeah, it's our women's program has it sorted out, well figured out, and they have some of the best
0: and have had for a long time.
1: And so when they lose, it's the shock or disappointment or whatever. And it's almost the opposite with the men. If they win, oh my goodness, can you even believe it? And it's like, we have such a large population. We have some of the best sporting facilities and teams and doctors and billionaires and all the reasons why we should be able to be successful, but we just haven't been able to put it all together on the men's side.
0: And I liked that former coach, you know, just, you know, him as a human being or seemed likable. And then they got into all that ugliness, you know, while they were there because the kid wasn't getting the playing time and the parents thought like everything you think about, like worst kind of sports parents, even at that level. But according to Hollywood Reporter, this is like a 5-star deal, like very entertaining. There's 2 more episodes to come. They come out Tuesdays at 9 p.m. I'm sure that's 8 p.m. on HBO. And then they're available on the HBO Max. HBO's always done this type of sports documentary pretty well, or has a long history of doing it.
1: Yeah, they do. They've done pretty well with boxing. They've done pretty well with some of the Bill Simmons stuff that they've put on there. Yeah, they've got a pretty decent track record.
0: Well, there you have it. If you want to figure out what the team looks like and some of these players' personalities, and there's some really interesting ones, and some kids, men that you would really probably want to root for in addition to just, you know, representing the United States of America. They got some great stories, and some of these kids didn't come from, you know, wealthy families that had all the money for soccer camps, you know, at the age 5 on. They came out of like public programs.
1: Awesome.
0: Made it all the way to that level. It's pretty amazing.
1: Yeah. Yeah, those days are drying up here soon. We are in the world of academies and travel teams and sponsors and NIL, and there are kids that are being earmarked by the time they're jogging, you know, and so.
0: I know, but it's good to know that there's occasionally somebody that just comes out of the normal kind of thing, mm-hmm. didn't have any idea they had any soccer prowess, you know, mom puts them into a program, single mom, you know, and all of a sudden, you know, this, you know, not too long, because these guys, you know, pretty young get, you know, into the big leagues, and now they're, you know, on the team representing the team and want nothing more than not to embarrass the country or themselves.
1: Yeah, I'll be watching them. They'll be one of the teams that I tune in for on regular. I'll probably watch the World Cup as it presents itself in time, like if I have the time to sit and watch it versus following any particular team. I'm not going to chase Messi around or Ronaldo or Mbappe or any of those guys, but I will watch Team USA and make it a point to clear things around it.
0: Yeah, and they made their roster was announced this week. Now, mm-hmm. I think if there's any injuries, they have some timeline to make substitutions before the start of the tournament. I'm not exactly how sure that that mm-hmm. works. But this should be the set roster unless somebody comes up with an injury that can't play, and then there may be some new names that are thrown in there.
1: Yeah.
0: Anyway, it's a good way to kind of get to know some of the team. And the coach. The coach is funny because he's got the perfect broken English, like that it's like you can understand everything, and he's so passionate. He was a big star for Argentina, you know, in his, you know, heyday. Now he's got kind of a little bit of the gut, but he's still got all the passion. You know, like those bull athletes that used to be really good. Mm-hmm. But you could just, it just comes out of him. Like, you know, you just like, all right, I'd run into a wall for that guy.
1: Nice. I hope they do well.
0: I hope they do too, or at least, you know, make it entertaining and competitive.
1: Yeah.
0: And the last time they got a chance to host something, you know, on their home soil, it was a disaster, because these kids were called the golden, you know, guys, because they were all coming up at these teams. Like 5 of them were playing for like Milan and I mean, like they were like on big teams and they were really expecting a big thing last time around and just did not get it at all.
1: No.
0: All right. So that's coming up. We have literally tickets to give away today. We'll visit with the City Hall insider, Paul Osborne. We'll also be checking in with Debbie Bogle, I forgot to mention, from the United Way, who will be in.
1: You mentioned her.
0: Oh, did I?
1: Yeah,
0: okay, good. She'll be in at 8:30 this morning. The new exhibit at the Lincoln Presidential Library is going to explore the Second American Revolution. They've got a brand new exhibit opening June 5th. If you're out there summer months, want to get over there. We're big fans here of the Abraham Lincoln Presidential Library and Museum, and it's just a quick 35-minute drive over there to be able to enjoy it. But the America's Civil War ended slavery and offered Americans, African Americans, new status as full citizens with the right to vote and hold office. It was in many ways a second founding of the American Republic. But as visitors to the Abraham Lincoln Presidential Library and Museum will see in a new exhibit, these rights were soon stripped away in a barrage of violence, political deals, hostile court rulings. The Second American Revolution, opening at the museum June 5th, will trace the efforts to rebuild America to match Lincoln's vision and then document the backlash that gave rise to Jim Crow laws and decades of oppression. There's quite a bit. This seems to be a pretty substantive addition for the summer. But the exhibit, which is part of America's 250th birthday, includes historic pieces such as the pen that Lincoln used to sign the Emancipation Proclamation, a copy of the constitutional amendment ending slavery. There's a Ku Klux Klan paraphernalia and a chair from Ford's Theater where Lincoln was assassinated. So they've put together some actually pretty cool. I'd like to see the pen, right? I mean, can you imagine? That's the pen.
1: I feel like I've seen that over there before, but that collection has probably never been assembled. And I'm imagining that it's going to be that big exhibit hall off to the left, because the summer they generally stack it pretty full. I bet that's where it is. I'll go over there.
0: Yeah, there's also short films about refugee camps for people escaping slavery during the Civil War, an interactive collection of short biographies of women who worked to end slavery, a short film about the 13th, 14th, and 15th Amendments, and a timeline and efforts to reverse Reconstruction. So quite a bit. Maybe some of it gets recycled in every once in a while. I think now that you're right, they've had copies of things before or actual items that aren't on permanent display, but on loan probably from somewhere else.
1: Even if I have seen that, it won't be any less amazing to see it again. I mean, it's a historic artifact. So it's, I mean, oh darn, there's the pyramids again. No,
0: it's pretty cool. Good second time around, cool too. Anyway, the Manisha Sinha, who's the author of The Rise and Fall of the Second American Republic Reconstruction, is one of the people that's worked on this, and she will speak about the exhibit and her work on June 4th and sign copies of her book afterwards if you want to pick up something to take with you out of that historical time. Opens June 5th, and then we'll be there all the way through January 17th. Oh, so you've got plenty of time to go over and see it. But if you're looking for something this summer that's unique, educational, you can bring something home with you that remains to be educational. I always try to buy a book when I'm there. They've got a great gift shop with lots of great books. So check it out if you want to, starting June 3rd. And then the Arts Council coming in. We're ready to go. I can't believe it's like almost time to open the big summer exhibit.
1: Yeah, it's time. I mean, it summer's here. School's out for, I think, everybody at this point now. And vacations are happening. The Devon's open. All the park district things are open. The summer exhibits over at the Lincoln Museum. And so now you've got a really cool exhibit that people have been working very hard on and are really excited about. So that'll be fun.
0: It's called Form and Function, a Mid-Century Modern Time Capsule is the name of it. And I don't recall ever having this particular kind of exhibit on display at the Arts Council.
1: Yeah, I can't think of an instance that had that.
0: I mean, it certainly is a movement. Yeah, I mean, and has been for a long time, and people associate it with all kinds of things. But we'll talk a little bit later about Nicolas Cage's spider noir film on Amazon. But I mean, you know, this kind of thing has been around a long time. But this, I think, this is the first time it's been collected and curated, and people from I know they've had exhibits before, like for Ireland, where people have stuff that they donated to be used during the time of the exhibit. But this is, I think, the first time you're going to see a large collection of all this in one place at the Decatur Area Arts Council for this particular art form.
1: Yeah, it's very cool. And it's a passion project for the contributors and for the team at the Arts Council. And, you know, everybody brings their own sort of pop culture to it. Everybody that I hear talk about it says Mad Men or Fallout or, you know, Frank Lloyd Wright and all these. Everybody has some attachment to it that is a fan of it. And they're not all the same attachments. So
0: no, it's pretty neat. It's a pretty wide audience across a whole lot of time.
1: Yeah.
0: Yeah. And as you said, Fallout, I mean, it is, my God, it's, you know, half of, you know, you get like this futuristic sort of dystopian kind of thing sprinkled with all of this stuff and all the flashback scenes.
1: Yeah, there's a there's even a map in Call of Duty called Nuketown that is meant to simulate a like a town that was made in Nevada to be bombed.
0: Yeah.
1: And so when you're running around that, it's all of that era and all that aesthetic. And so it finds its way into pop culture all the time, and people can identify it, and it gives you a feeling, and the music can match to it. And so it'll be a lot of fun.
0: That was my first, like the first episode of that series.
1: Of Fallout?
0: Yeah. Mm-hmm. I was kind of confused, like, cause I didn't have any of the game references or anything. To me, it was just like all brand new. It's like, okay, now what kind of time span are we talking about here?
1: Yeah.
0: You know, when it was started, you know, here, and you kind of felt like it was modern, but no, but is this the '50s? Yeah. You know, is it the '60s? And then when they move forward, I struggled trying to figure out like how much time had passed.
1: Well, it's funny because it's like, you know, it's here. Here's when this happened, and we, even back then, people always look back to classic or retros, but it time froze.
0: Yeah.
1: So you've got like what would be modern to them, you know, 50s or something, but looking back to the classic songs and
0: right.
1: feelings and nostalgia of the 20s to the 50s. And so it almost time freezes, and you end up with this conglomerate called, you know, mid-century. And it,
0: well, I thought it was great device for the storytelling.
1: Oh, it's fun to just walk around the wasteland and listen to the music and look at the aesthetics and not even do what you're supposed to be doing.
0: Right. But I, you know, that house, looked, you know, like a Bosch kind of like up on the Hollywood Hills.
1: Yeah.
0: But yet when you went inside, it was frozen in a certain time, you know, like all of the decor and everything. Yeah. So that's a big deal. Yeah. When you mentioned that, I don't know, a month or so ago when we had them in, I was like, that's exactly right.
1: Yeah. And the office building at Mad Men, people was like, the furniture and the times, you know, of it. It should be a pretty good feels sort of show.
0: Yeah, it's so classic. I mean, I don't think you even have to be an expert to just sort of get the feel. When you see it, you kind of know it. And it's going to be a whole big place full of it.
1: For like a whole month.
0: Yeah, 2 months.
1: For a whole summer,
0: yeah. June 5th through August 7th. So those are the dates. But we'll be welcoming in, I think Jamie and Katie are coming in a little bit later in the program to tell you all about it. They got some summer field trips and other stuff they're doing as well. Coming off a pretty big first half of the year, I think, right?
1: Yeah, that team's got some momentum behind them right now. They really do.
0: It's great to see. All right, I think JC has your forecast, and maybe it's today's. It's been one of those weeks. We'll take a break. We'll be back with more right after this.
2: Good Thursday morning, everybody. We're going to see a lot of sunshine today. It'll be breezy and warm. Look for daytime highs to climb up into the low 80s. Partly cloudy overnight tonight. Lows drop down to 59. A mix of sun and clouds on Friday. Highs only in the upper 70s. Mostly cloudy Friday night. Lows drop down to 57. A lot of sunshine both Saturday and Sunday, with daytime highs both days in the low 80s. I'm meteorologist JC Boltz.
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1: Good morning and welcome. I was looking at a Study Finds article yesterday that 48% of Americans say their lives are currently lacking in fun. And 12% can't recall the last time they had a full free day to enjoy themselves. And because of that, they broke down, you know, what's the obstacle? At 57%, the single biggest obstacle to fun for people right now is budget constraints. And along with the report, the information that adults who do make time for fun, 72% says it reduces their stress, 57% say they feel more motivated, and 89% say they shared the shared fun strengthens their relationships. But 57% say the obstacle to that is financial constraints.
2: Yeah, makes perfect sense.
1: So this is kind of what we're doing with Bob Brady all summer. It's like not solving the world or anything else, but you can go to the Sarah Evans concert. You can go see the Ozark Mountain Daredevils this weekend. You can go see the Bon Jovi group the weekend after that, and on and on and on. And we're going to be giving stuff away all summer long just to reduce that financial constraint burden a little bit. No questions asked, no anything, just on us and our friends at Bob Brady and the Hot 25. Just go have fun. Did it last weekend, doing it this weekend, doing it every weekend. So all you have to do is go back to NowDecatur.com for the fresh codes to text to 217-875-1340 each week. We'll be back.
3: This is RJ Crace with your stories now. Decatur crash survivor Amber Hooker will publicly release her new inspirational book, Impact, From Crash to Coma to Comeback, during an event Saturday at Millikan. It's from 3 to 5 in the University Commons building. Hooker, formerly Amber Johnson, became widely known in central Illinois following a 2022 street racing crash near St. Teresa High School that left her with life-threatening injuries. Authorities said she was hit by a vehicle that was going more than 100 miles an hour and suffered brain injuries and multiple fractures and spent weeks in a coma. The Saturday event is open to the public. The Macon County Conservation Foundation will have their second annual Wine in the Wild fundraiser on June 13th at Woodbine Farm outside Dalton City, starting at 5:30. The program includes dinner service, live music, auctions, and much more, all in an outdoor setting. 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
4: Once again, folks, good morning to you on this Thursday morning, May the 28th. 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Thanks to Champaign County Farm Bureau and for all the benefits that you get through Champaign County Farm Bureau membership, we thank them as well. Well, looking at one of the things we have to look at is the weather. It looks like the weather forecast might be a mixed bag in late May, the rest of the end of this week, and into early June. DTN meteorologist John Baranek said that there's still a concern about dry weather through rural America.
5: For parts, it will be, but for other parts, it's going to be kind of wet. And honestly, it's kind of coming in the right combination for the right areas. I mean, recently it's been, the Midwest has been pretty wet. A lot of folks have gotten planning done anyway, but it's been pretty wet, and they could use some drier conditions to kind of finish things up, do any other field work they need out there, let some things drain out a little bit so they're not too soggy. And it looks like it's going to be drier here across a good chunk of the Midwest here.
4: And he also said that the weather is quite a bit wetter further south in the United States.
5: Some other things going on to the south. There's been kind of an old front that's been lingering across the south, and it produced plenty of rainfall over the weekend. So hopefully it didn't ruin your barbecue or the rest of your weekend. But, you know, there was plenty of rain down there in those drought areas. But that'll kind of creep north into the Midwest here for a couple of days this week, but then get pushed south, and it'll stay dry across most of the Midwest. So when I say Midwest, I'm talking like Minnesota to Missouri through the Ohio Valley northward.
4: Yeah, go ahead and say wetter weather 10 times real quick. The drier areas in the Midwest will notice warmer temperatures through basically next week as well. Looking further south, a front will continue to stay through the Midbelt region.
5: So we're going to see daily showers and thunderstorms really from Texas and Oklahoma all the way to the Carolinas, and then waffling a little bit farther north and a little bit farther south really throughout the week and weekend. So I think that's good news. I mean, a lot of those areas are in drought. We've seen some good increases in soil moisture. We've seen some

0: One of the great storylines in the U.S. Against the World HBO show about the U.S. men's soccer team, national soccer team, is a young man by the name of Tyler Adams, who you'll find to be the easiest guy in the world to root for. But during the 4 years of this documentary, he becomes a dad, gets married. You know, like 4 years when you're in your 20s, long time. A lot of things happen, right? In anybody's life at any time. But these cameras, like, were with them, like, all the time. And he's playing with the baby, right, on one of the little things on the floor where you have it where it's safe. And the baby does her first rollover. And he's so, like, it dawns on him to turn out of the camera and goes, please tell me you got that on film.
1: Awesome.
0: And the wife comes in because she missed it. And he goes, review the tape.
1: Yeah, nice.
0: And you just get to see, like, as they grow into, you know, men, from teenagers and soccer being everything and having families. And there's just a lot of that stuff where it's kind of hard not to root for them as human beings.
1: Yeah. And, you know, I think most of the teams are constructed of people just like
0: you that. You could do that for any of the. If you think this isn't a big deal, check out what the mayor of New York wore to prayers yesterday. Full arsenal.
1: That dude is serious.
0: I mean, it's like.
1: He is on brand, is he not?
0: Yes.
1: He has been.
0: It made me
1: exactly
0: laugh, like, in a good way. It was just like, he's a full on arsenal. I mean, the colors, the logo, everything.
1: Oh, yeah. So. He's been doing some similar stuff with the Knicks.
0: And yeah.
1: They had a legend of, Trae Young from then of the Hawks buried them in the playoffs. And they said, they asked him, like, few weeks ago about, you know, what is the biggest obstacle or what's the biggest problem that New York's facing? And he said, Trae Young. It wasn't even related to basketball.
0: That's great.
1: And all the people kind of go, all right, he gets us.
0: Yeah,
1: he
0: understands. That's funny. I just like when they, you know, and you get that, I think, when you embed, you know, when you're not just there on the pitch, you know, filming the soccer, when you have access to the homes. I mean, it's what made Drive to Survive so successful.
1: It is, yes, and Wrexham takes that thing even to the next level.
0: To the next level.
1: You're literally in their houses.
0: And the town and the people and everything else. That, to me, is the great storytelling, the compelling storytelling. Yeah. And then you get to see, you know, oh, well, that's how he decorated his apartment. Oh, man, that guy's got like six guitars on the wall. You know, when do you have time to do that? You get the human stuff.
1: Yeah.
0: So it's worth watching. Three episodes, there's three out. There's going to be a total of five. So I'm assuming they run it right up, you know, until the start of the World Cup. And every Tuesday night, there's a new episode, but three already there. If you have HBO, or HBO Max, U.S. Against the World. And, it's when we start this whole thing, it's going to be hard to, I don't understand the bracketing, and because they've added teams, you know what I mean? So there's even way more games than there were the last time around in 2022. So we'll see how it all works out. But at least it will be like on our time zone, easier to watch.
1: Yeah. Yeah. All in, much of it, you know, the Mexican games will be literally in our time
0: Central,
1: zone.
0: Yeah.
1: And then, you've got the East and West Coast, and then also there's some Canada, but yeah, within the realm of normal North American television times. Yeah.
0: So it's going to be fun. Looking forward to it, but you might want to check that out on HBO if you get a chance. All right. I saw a picture finally of that pen. I was going to hold this up and see if it looked like any pen would look different from this time, but it's on loan from the Massachusetts Historical Society. I don't know how they got it, but yeah. It looks like it's all metal.
1: Yeah. I don't remember if I've seen that or not, but I will be seeing it this summer. That's
0: we really mentioned cool. It a little earlier, the Abraham Lincoln Presidential Library Museum having a new exhibit starting on June 3rd that's going to be all there all summer long. Pretty cool stuff. Okay, so this Nicolas Cage, I don't know how we've avoided talking about this. It's available right now, right, on Amazon?
1: Oh, really?
0: I think so. If not, very soon, because I read like two or three reviews yesterday. So if it's not out, it's imminent.
1: Yeah, I've been kind of tracking it and lost track of when it or watching it through development.
0: Yeah.
1: But I hope it's soon. I want to see that and the new the Kill Bill, the whole bloody mess is on Hulu, where you can watch both movies back to back the way it was intended. So that was one that I was waiting on, and this is another one. So I'm gonna have to check the release date.
0: Well, evidently, it is. You can choose to watch it in black and white or in color.
1: Yep.
0: Which I think is all right.
1: They did that with Mad Max, the more recent Mad Max, and I watch it in black and white, and it is. is probably better. It is intense.
0: From the little I know about this movie, and if you have noir in the title of the movie, right, it would seem to just on the surface lend itself to black and white.
1: Yeah, you'd think. Yeah, that's how I'll probably watch it that way first.
0: What is the deal? How are they doing this? Is this part of the Marvel world, or how is it that they're using the name? But it's basically set back in time as a private detective in the whole sort of, you know, PI noir world that I love, and all that stuff came out of. You go back to all the greats, the Maltese Falcon and all those, you know, Dashiell Hammett books that were then turned into movies. And that's the kind of setting. But he dons a spider mask and flies around the buildings. And he evidently, as Nicolas Cage does, he's going into that sort of acting style from back then.
1: He played Spider-Noir, did make an appearance in the first Spider-Verse animated movie.
0: Okay.
1: So that was the first time that we saw it come to life. It is based on the Spider-Noir Marvel comic book. From what I understand, I think it's it is in that universe, but not a direct like remake or.
0: But I mean, who owns it?
1: Marvel.
0: Okay, they do own it then. So they're not, but they didn't do this because it's on Amazon.
1: I mean, they may have a different distribution, but I think it's. I mean, it is a Marvel comic book. I don't know who owns what behind it. And it says Wednesday, May. Yeah, it came out yesterday. Okay, nice. That's pretty exciting.
0: Okay, so this is an existing character in the universe.
1: Yeah.
0: That I didn't know. I mean, but fine. And this is a pet project of his, and the guy who wrote it and directed it, and I read a couple of interviews yesterday about his passion project for them. And Nicolas Cage is, by the way, his chosen professional name, Cage, comes from Luke Cage, the comic book character in the Daredevil universe, which had his own show and then popped up at the end of season two of the latest Daredevil. So this guy has an unbelievable, I don't know if he still does have the comic collection. I mean, he's had all kinds of, you know, crazy collections of things, but owned, like, what was it, the number one Superman that was worth gazillions of dollars. And this is the thing he wanted to do. And the review that I read said you should watch the black and white episode, that it is better than the color episode.
1: Oh, nice. Okay. I'm looking forward to that. And this is super obvious why it's not distributed the normal way, because Spider-Man's the one character outside. Sony owns Spider-Man.
0: That's exactly right. That's exactly right. They don't. That's still that weird.
1: Yeah, it used to be Fantastic Four was Fox owned, but now Fox is owned by Disney as well. So Spider-Man.
0: So that's that Sony thing that's still hanging out there.
1: And probably he's also Spider-Man is the number one comic book character by three or four laps.
0: Yeah.
1: I mean, so they're not going to hope, I would imagine, give that up anytime soon. And there is a Spider-Man movie coming to theaters this summer too.
0: Yeah.
1: The next one.
0: Next big one. And I'm sure it will be huge. You know, everybody, or at least I can't imagine anyone not liking Tom Holland. I mean, that stuff's fantastic. But anyway, I knew this was something that would be artistically in your wheelhouse. You'd have some sort of, historical, knowledge about the character itself, because I didn't have any. I just know, it's easy to go when Nicolas Cage tries to do something, go, I don't know. Guy makes some choices.
1: He's been on a pretty decent run with some of the artsy stuff that he's been doing or the stuff that's not typical. When he's just making a buck, making straight to DVD style stuff, whatever. It's very throwaway. But the stuff that he gets behind that has some meat to it, I think he's pretty much hit on almost all of it.
0: Okay.
1: He's kind of wonky.
0: He's always been his own guy. I mean, I respect that.
1: Yeah.
0: You know, I mean, that doesn't always work, but he's always walked his own path.
1: I mean, he changed his name or his name from Coppola. And
0: yeah.
1: Not legally. I mean, just.
0: But he didn't want to see the nepotism stuff.
1: That's right.
0: Yeah. No, I don't dislike him. I just think that here lately, it's really hard to differentiate between straight to video kind of feel stuff in a lot of these realms, but this I had no knowledge of until I started reading about it, and then I thought, whoa, that's intriguing. They're giving me two choices. I can watch this in black and white, or I can watch this in color. And noir literally is the French word for black. I mean, you know, that's supposed to be. And I think about what Sin City looked like, you know, imagining that in color, right? That would be awful.
1: Yeah, I mean, it jumped off the pages. There's a video game I like by Rockstar Games. They're the creators of Grand Theft Auto, if you will. They had one called L.A. Noir, where you're a detective, and an old Hollywood.
0: Well, that's what this is. This is set in old Hollywood.
1: Yeah, yeah, exactly right. And so I'm, I already feel like I've lived this universe for a lot of hours, so I'm pretty excited to check this out.
0: All right. So the entertainment reporter who did the review of this said the following: both Spider-Noir options offer viewers to appreciate different elements of the show's craft, and I recommend checking out both just to take in what a difference a lack of color can make. Still, if you want the best of the show's tone and atmosphere, you can't beat the black and white. That's, you know, that is where it comes from. That's the history. That's the, I think, Frank Miller and Sin City, and then go back to Dashiell Hammett and, you know, even like Humphrey Bogart and others, and Sam Spade and the Maltese Falcon and all those great Hollywood sort of dark detective stories told pretty good in color with Jack in Chinatown and some others. But there's that definite feel.
1: Yeah, a lot of the old classics they have a very specific pacing and use of music or sound effects and
0: voiceovers.
1: Mm-hmm. And so I will love this. LA Confidential did it in color, you know, with the Danny DeVito doing the voiceover. This is right up my alley. I'm hoping it goes well.
0: All right. Well, it's available. Yeah. I know it's all busy. You got to put it in the queue because of everything else that's going on out there. But we had not talked about this. I wanted to see what kind of info you had on the actual character itself. And Nicolas Cage, he's not afraid to take a swing.
1: No. He's a Oscar award winner.
0: Oh, I know. This isn't. I saw Nicolas Cage on the big screen at the Northgate Mall in Valley Girl when I was in high school.
1: Yeah. You know, I think he's kind of escaped the spoof of him that he used to have. I mean, people used to just really make fun of his whole shtick or his aura. And now people like kind of are treating him as if he's like one of Hollywood's better actors.
0: Well, I don't think you last this long, right? I mean,
1: a lot of people do.
0: Yeah, I guess like Liberace or somebody like think about the entertainment world. But this guy, I think it literally all started with, you know, Peggy Sue Got Married or whatever,
1: yeah.
0: Where he did the teeth and the voice and then really, what the hell? That trailed with him kind of. And then he went into that action hero phase. Mm-hmm. Con Air's a pretty damn good movie.
1: Yeah, it's good. But don't forget Raising Arizona, which was.
0: Raising Arizona is my favorite.
1: And that's, you know, where he got his best hardware.
0: And the one in Las Vegas.
1: Elizabeth
0: Shue.
1: Leaving Las Vegas?
0: Yeah.
1: Yeah, that's a good one, too.
0: I thought that was the Academy Award.
1: Yeah, he won it there. I'm sorry. Yeah, he did. And that's actually what I was picturing in my head when I said.
0: But the other one was Raising Arizona is fantastic because the Coen brothers at their height.
1: Yeah.
0: All of that. Holly Hunter. I mean, that was just a great cast.
1: It was.
0: A great movie.
1: Yeah, Con Air, I really like.
0: It's a good film.
1: And he's pretty well fit for the National Treasure franchise, too.
0: Those were enjoyable.
1: Very enjoyable movies. I'm trying to think of the unbearable weight of massive talent was one that kind of gave him, and Renfield where he played the weird Dracula.
0: And he ate he really did eat cockroaches.
1: Oh yeah. Yeah. He gives it.
0: All right. I think Ghost Rider was pretty bad. He's flirted around. Wasn't he in line for maybe doing Superman?
1: There's photos of him in the costume.
0: They used that with, in something.
1: Tim Burton.
0: Yeah, but wasn't that in a recent DC movie? Like, didn't they have some weird scene where?
1: Yes, but yeah, he was going to be Superman. They have the costume. They had everything.
0: Yeah. I mean, there was an image of him in a DC movie. One of those, I can't remember what, I just remember there was the actual image of him in the costume.
1: Yeah, was it the most recent
0: Superman? It was the Flash movie.
1: It was Flash with all the different universe things.
0: Yes.
1: Yeah, that's what it was.
0: Where Michael Keaton showed back up.
1: Mm-hmm.
0: Yeah.
1: Yeah. Yeah, that scene was kind of interesting.
0: I don't remember him in Fast Times at Ridgemont High. He must have just been one of the high school kids crawling out of the stoner van or something. Valley Girl. Rumblefish.
1: Yeah.
0: That was a good movie. That's Mickey Rourke, too.
1: Mm-hmm. Yeah, I like Rumble Cube.
0: Cotton Club was a good film. Moonstruck was one we didn't mention, right?
1: Yeah.
0: Around Raising Arizona. Leaving Las Vegas. Face Off. That was the John Travolta movie, right? I liked Gone in 60 Seconds. I thought that was a really good movie.
1: Lord of War, too.
0: The Rock.
1: Oh, love The Rock. I watched that probably once or twice a year.
0: Sean Connery. Mm-hmm. Was it Ed Harris?
1: Ed Harris, yep, taking over Alcatraz.
0: Yeah, that was a good one. Mm-hmm. City of Angels was a good movie.
1: Oh, yeah, sad, real sad. Wind Talkers, where he was...
0: In the army with the code breakers.
1: American, yep.
0: Yeah. There's a lot better. Thank you. You're right. There's a lot more on the resume than maybe I stop and give him credit for. A lot more.
1: Mm-hmm.
0: There's some other stuff, too.
1: Oh, yeah. I mean, he had some financial issues, so you'll see a lot of movies in the last few years.
0: No, that's fine. That guy's making a living. Nothing wrong with that. All right. I'm intrigued. We'll see. It's available now. You can, instead of watching it on Disney, if you've got Amazon Prime, you can watch it there. And better yet, you can get it in black and white or color or both.
1: Yeah. And if you like the black
0: and white. And he's doing the 50s thing. Just going to tell you up front. I mean, oh, there's that transatlantic kind of, you know, that sound.
1: Old timey.
0: Yeah.
1: Yeah, the radio. Hello.
0: There's that kind of thing.
1: Yeah, it'll be fine. He's you're not watching him to, because he's usually, hey. Con Air, you know?
0: Yes.
1: Leanne Rimes and the
0: Cam Poe or whatever his name was. Cameron.
1: Steve Buscemi in that movie is weird.
0: There's a whole bunch of people in that movie.
1: But he had the dolls as the planes going down.
0: He played the Hannibal
1: Lecter
0: character or whatever.
1: Yeah, that's interesting. I like that movie. I think it's totally fine.
0: I haven't seen that in years. I'm going to have to go back sometime when I've got some free time, put that on a list. I'm sure it's available somewhere.
1: Yeah, it's pretty good.
0: All right. Well, anyway, it's on, started yesterday, and available to you. So between that and U.S. Against the World, you got plenty of stuff to put in your queue.
1: Yeah, if you like the black and white, then go back and watch Mad Max. The newer.
0: I didn't realize they dropped one of those in black and white.
1: Yeah, they did.
0: Is that the first one or the second one?
1: I think both.
0: Okay.
1: But the first one definitively.
0: Were you a fan of those movies?
1: Yeah, the first one's just nuts. It's, yeah. It reminded me of Fear and Loathing in Las Vegas.
0: But yeah.
1: It's just fuel driven nightmare.
0: Yeah.
1: Very, very high end.
0: I think I liked the first one more than I did the second one.
1: Well, the second one tried to give you story in the middle, kind of like Temple of Doom or something, right? It's like, all right. I don't know that fits. This was just meant to be chaos for a while.
0: Yeah.
1: So I think that's where it kind of got a little disjointed.
0: All right. Well, there you have it. We got to take a break. And when we get back here, top of the hour, Paul Osborne will be with us. And then we'll check in with Mark Tupper and Mayor Julie Moore Wolf. We'll have the Decatur Area Arts Council in a little later in the program. A bunch of great stuff. Big summer exhibit plus summer field trips, all kinds of cool things. Debbie Bogle will be stopping by from the United Way. She's also a part of that exhibit at the Arts Council. So a lot to get to on a very, very busy Thursday. Stay tuned.
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2: Good Thursday morning, everybody. We're going to see a lot of sunshine today. It'll be breezy and warm. Look for daytime highs to climb up into the low 80s. Partly cloudy overnight tonight. Lows drop down to 59. A mix of sun and clouds on Friday. Highs only in the upper 70s. Mostly cloudy Friday night. Lows drop down to 57. A lot of sunshine both Saturday and Sunday with daytime highs both days in the low 80s. I'm meteorologist JC Foltz.
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6: CW, thanks a lot for joining us, folks, and here on your Ag Check radio station, Ag Network, on this 28th day of May. And it's that time of the morning where we look at the overnight markets as they continue to trade, headed into the day trade. And we could not do that without looking back to see what the yesterday's close and what may have happened through the overnight to give us the numbers that I'll reflect with for you here in just a few moments. The ag markets yesterday was all over the board, tilted weaker by the end of the day, while the soy complex demonstrated some continued resilience in the face of a lot of the up and down, the headlines, geopolitical pressures all over the board yesterday. The corn futures did lose about 3 to 5 cents, marking the second day of similar losses. The soy product side of things were the winners, with the soybean oil gaining roughly 1%, and the meal also gained $1 to $2, while soybeans found themselves stuck in kind of the middle. The old crop factionally a little bit easier, new crop slightly better. Managed money funds are believed to be meaningfully long in all four markets. Cash markets leaned steady to firm pretty well across the mid-belt. It gets a little bit higher and a little bit touchier as you go into the upper Midwest, North, South Dakota, and Minnesota, Michigan. The story on the otherwise quiet ag news yesterday with strong gains and with the soy crush yesterday, and while roughly matching its highs from 2 weeks ago, that all kind of shifted slightly, and the weekly ethanol numbers are due to this morning, and we'll see how those affect maybe the corn side. Ethanol production is expected to be down about 1 to 2%. Let's take a look at the numbers directly from the Chicago Board of Trade as they continue to trade here on this Thursday morning. July corn up 3 cents at 455.5. New crop December corn up 3.25 at 480.75. July soybeans up 6.5, trading 11.91.75, hit at 11.95 through the overnight. June, November new crop soybeans trading now up 6 at 11.87.5. The new crop July wheat contract is now up 1.5 at 6.24. The meal is up $1.10 a ton at $3.31.70. The soybean oil continues a little bit higher, up 31 cents a pound at $75.57. And the outside markets, the Dow Jones is down a little bit, down 37 points after seeing a record high yesterday at 50,690. That's a look at your overnight markets here on your Ag Check radio station.
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0: So I did a little research. Nicolas Cage was one of Brad's co-workers at All American Burger in Fast Times at Ridgemont High. You probably have to look quickly.
1: Yeah, that's...
0: Don't think he had a speaking role in it. I think Eric Stoltz was also one of the stoners with Spicoli rolling out of the van.
1: Eric Stoltz of Back to the Future?
0: Yes.
1: No, that's Eric Roberts.
0: No, that was Eric Stoltz.
1: Oh, was it?
0: Yeah, he was the redhead kid who was also in Pulp Fiction. Some Kind of Wonderful, one of the John Hughes films. But Forrest Whitaker also. In Fast Times.
1: Love Forrest Whitaker.
0: That's a pretty big, Sean Penn, Forrest Whitaker, Eric Stoltz, Nicolas Cage, Judge Reinhold.
1: That movie doesn't really hold up for me.
0: Doesn't hold up at all. No, it does not.
1: But it's still pretty good. It's fine.
0: If you go back in time, you want the movie that has all of the people in it that still holds up. It's called The Outsiders.
1: Oh, of course, yeah.
0: And that lineup was just unbelievable.
1: Loaded.
0: I mean, top to bottom, Tom Cruise, Patrick Swayze, Ralph Macchio, C. Thomas Howe. I mean, it was just everybody in it, which Charlie Sheen's brother, Milo Estevez, on and on and on. Matt, what's his, man, I'm drawing a blank now. It was in, there's something about Mary, but was a teen heartthrob.
1: Dylan.
0: Matt Dillon, yes. Mm-hmm. None of them were stars. They were all just kids. Hanging out in like a Texas town for a summer making a movie.
1: Yep.
0: Pretty amazing. All right. Paul Osborne, City Hall Insider, is going to be with us in about 6 minutes. And then we'll have Mark Tupper and Tupper on Sports, then Mayor Julie Moore Wolf. Later today, the Decatur Area Arts Council, brand new exhibit starting soon and a whole summer full of activities and fun. And don't forget to text DEVIL, D-E-V-I-L, to 217-875-1340. You have until 9 a.m. today to get into the contest. We're giving away two tickets to the show this weekend to the Ozark Mountain Daredevils and a parking pass. But the only way way you get in, text DEVIL, D-E-V-I-L, to 217-875-1340. Don't put anything else in the text, just that one word. And if you're the winner, Lindsay will be reaching out to you directly through that text. You'll get the tickets and the parking pass sent to you electronically, so you don't have to pick anything up or go get anything. Just get a free show on us and our good friends at Bob Brady and the Hot 25. Should be a great show. Forecast looks great for the weekend. We'll be back after the top of the hour. 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
9: Disrupt the talking. I'm Dave Anthony, Fox News. New skirmishes between the U.S. and Iran despite a ceasefire in place.
10: Perhaps complicating matters this morning, the Islamic Revolutionary Guard Corps says it targeted a U.S. airbase in what CENTCOM calls an egregious ceasefire violation. And CENTCOM says Iran launched a ballistic missile toward Kuwait that was successfully intercepted by Kuwaiti forces. Iran calls it retaliation after U.S. forces shot down 5 Iranian one-way attack drones over the Strait of Hormuz. The U.S. says it also hit an Iranian ground control station in Bandar Abbas before it could launch a 6th drone.
9: That's Fox's Madeline Rivera at the White House, where a cabinet meeting yesterday, President Trump threatened Iran and even U.S. strategic partner Oman if they try to control the Strait of Hormuz shipping.
11: The strait will open immediately. But it's got to be perfect. I'm not going to do this. I didn't do this to get a crummy agreement.
9: Oil prices are rising back up about 3%.
12: We're also tracking developments in the conflict between Israel and Iran's largest proxy, Hezbollah. The IDF launched a series of heavy strikes overnight, targeting the southern city of Tyre and further north in Sidon. After evacuation orders were given, at least 8 people were killed in southern Lebanon.
9: Fox's Trey Yingston, Tel Aviv. 2 more boat strikes in the past 2 days as the U.S. military keeps up patrols off South America's coast, cracking down on drug traffic.
13: Two accused narco terrorists are reported to have been killed in the latest strike. One man was reported killed in a boat strike Tuesday, with 2 survivors left stranded in the water. Southern Command says the Coast Guard was notified to launch a search and rescue operation. Nearly 200 people have been killed in around 60 boat strikes since September.
9: Fox's Chris Foster. They are not searching for survivors anymore in Washington State's paper mill disaster. 9 workers missing after a giant chemical tank imploded are now presumed dead.
14: As individuals are recovered from the site, they'll undergo decontamination before being transported to the Calhoun County Coroner's Office.
9: Longview Fire Battalion Chief Matt Amos. 2 others were also killed, 7 hospitalized. 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
9: The Coast Guard will go out searching again for Lynette Hooker off the coast of the Bahamas after getting new information from her husband.
20: Investigators have been looking at GPS data from Brian Hooker's phone, in which he was using a marine navigation app. That data's pointed them to new areas of interest that have not been searched as of yet. A source tells Fox U.S. authorities plan to focus on an area of the Bahamas Sea of Abaco with waters reaching 25-foot depths. Brian and Lynette were headed back to their sailboat earlier this year when he reportedly said Lynette fell off their dinghy. But Lynette's daughter, Brian's stepdaughter, has raised questions about what happened, saying Brian had anger issues and her mother was an excellent swimmer. Jill Nato, Fox News.
9: Yet another person is going to prison in the drug overdose death of Friends TV star Matthew Perry.
16: Kenneth Iwamasa, the final person involved in the ketamine death of actor Matthew Perry, received a sentence of 3 years and 5 months in prison. Exactly what prosecutors wanted for the personal assistant who sat at the center of the entire incident, buying the ketamine that would cause the death of the Friends star and injecting him with a lethal dose. The 60-year-old was the first of the five people to reach a deal with prosecutors, pleading guilty in August of 2024 to one count of conspiracy. He also became the most important witness for the prosecution, which is why the jail time is significantly less than what he might have faced without cooperating. Michelle Polino, Fox News.
9: Two doctors have gotten prison time. So has a drug counselor who sold the fatal ketamine dose. Another doctor linked to Perry's death got home confinement and then supervised release. We'll get an inflation update later this hour. And ahead of that, on Wall Street, stock futures are falling the day after record highs for the Dow and the NASDAQ. In the NHL playoffs, Carolina shut out Montreal to take a 3-1 lead in the Eastern Conference Final. I'm Dave Anthony. This is Fox News.
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2: Good Thursday morning, everybody. We're going to see a lot of sunshine today. It'll be breezy and warm. Look for daytime highs to climb up into the low 80s. Partly cloudy overnight tonight. Lows drop down to 59. A mix of sun and clouds on Friday. Highs only in the upper 70s. Mostly cloudy Friday night. Lows drop down to 57. A lot of sunshine both Saturday and Sunday with daytime highs both days in the low 80s. I'm meteorologist JC Boltz.
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0: I should mention, Nick, we were talking about this Spider Noir. It's an 8-episode series, not a movie. And they're evidently, unlike what Prime usually does, they're all available. So they dropped all of them.
1: Oh, yeah. I knew they were all coming together. I just didn't know it was now. So I'm pretty excited.
0: And you can get it in authentic black and white or what they call true hue full color. So nice. Your choice. I just checked inside the app and they're all there and ready to go. Paul, how are you doing? It's good to see you. Did you have a good Memorial Day weekend, ready to head into the summer?
28: Yeah, it's here pretty quick now. It is. It seems like once Memorial Day passes, the summer really picks up speed. And I think now we have, you know, kind of summer-like weather out there and what, about the 80s all week this week. So, yeah, and it's light when I come to the office of a morning instead of It's black. It's
0: such a short window, but enjoy it while it lasts, yeah. Right? It's, there's nothing better. So you got the email this morning, right?
28: Right.
0: Okay.
28: Yeah.
0: So I wasn't the only one. 6:01 this morning, the mayor will be in, coming up in about 40 minutes, 35 minutes or so, and officially announce her reelection. I don't think anyone thought she wasn't going to run.
28: No, I didn't. And all indications were that she would run again. And, we have, I think it's an important council and mayoral race that we have coming up, you know, as far as the direction of the city is concerned. And, David Horn has already indicated, you know, he's going to need to be running for mayor. So, I think it's a contest that's going to be very interesting and very decisive as far as the direction of the city.
0: What do you think the number one complaint out there is, whether, and I don't mean against Julie or David or any of the individual council members, because you address property taxes in the Tribune today.
28: Yeah.
0: And I'm glad that you put on the front page, because we say this all the time and people just don't want to hear it, the breakdown of where those taxes go.
28: Yeah, and the city gets blamed for all of it, but they get about 15%.
0: But here's, if you've got 100% pie, okay, let's go back to like fourth grade math. Yeah. You have 100% pie. If you're mad at them, they should be getting 15% of the blame.
28: Yeah, that's right. But they usually get all of it. Yeah, and I think that's the, you asked what the biggest complaint is. That's the biggest complaint I hear. And there are people living on fixed incomes, people that own their homes that are retired. And
0: it becomes even more important when groceries and gas and everything else has become so high. And I get it. I'm not dismissing the complaint. I just think it's very rarely put in any social media interaction in its entirety, meaning let's look at the whole tax bill. If you think that the city is misspending their 15.4%, fine. That's a legit argument to have, but that's what they're getting is 15.4%.
28: Yeah, versus the school district, almost 50%.
0: 49.5%. Parks, even less, 11.6%. So if you, man, I feel like between the Devon and Splash Cove and golf and recreation and dance, I'm getting a pretty big bang for 11%, right? You've got the sanitary district getting 3.3%, township getting 1.9%, the county gets 11%, Richland Community College gets 5%, conservation 1%, you get mosquito abatement, cooperative extension, and on and on and on. Mm-hmm. But that is the fact.
28: Right. Yeah. And I think probably one reason the city takes a lot of the blame for high property taxes is people feel that they're the ones that form the direction for the movement of the city to bring income in. Yep. and maybe reduce the taxes. But that's, I hear that all the time about property taxes and people saying, boy, when I retire, you know, I'm going somewhere where I don't have to.
0: And the city also does not set the valuation of the property of your home. They don't decide that.
28: That's right. Yeah. And I think this, what the city does, you know, they form the budget, they form the amount they need out of that. But they don't set the rate that you pay. That comes at another level.
0: Yeah. So. Which is, to me, has never made sense in Illinois government. There's just too many layers, too many things, and I get it. And I understand why people are upset. It's an affordability issue for a lot of people right now when you tack on every single thing else. It feels like an assault. I mean, it's just constant.
28: Well, it's something, it's almost like for the privilege of living here, I have to pay all of this on a home I already own and worked all my life to pay for. I mentioned in there, and this has been obviously a long time ago, that the first house that I bought, you know, a three-bedroom ranch on a half acre costs less than my tax bill this year. And I think a lot of, and, you know, we're talking about making a lot less back then, too. But I think it's escalated to the point that people that have owned their homes for 30, 40 years, paid for them a long time ago, they keep increasing the value of that home. To me, the value is what you get out of it when you sell it. And sometimes, I think often, you're paying a fictional amount. You know, what someone says it's worth versus right. What it sells for.
0: And we could argue that all day, and it's a fair argument. Once again, the city, the mayor, the council doesn't set that rate.
28: That's right. Yeah. So don't blame them for the rate.
0: And I feel like for 15%, although I have differences, I know Nick has, we all have differences. I feel like I get fire, I get police, I mean, you get an awful lot out of 15%. of the tax dollars paid in to this community.
28: Yeah, I don't think what we pay to the city out of that is unreasonable at all, because it covers so many aspects of our life here, you know, Indicator as a taxpayer. But I think when you look at it, they're going to blame somebody, and who are you going to blame? You're going to blame the person or persons.
0: Part of the job is you get to go ribbon cutting, and you get to go to openings of this, and you get to go do that, and then the other side of that is you're the figurehead, and you get a lot of the blame.
28: You're the one who gets stopped in the grocery store or supermarket and say, what about this? My taxes are too high.
0: Which is our problem right now with our federal government, is none of those people are going to grocery stores and getting stopped by anybody.
28: In fact, they're hiding.
0: Yeah,
28: they're
0: that's exactly right.
28: The groceries. Yeah. So, I've never seen a time when elected officials, they just issue something on Facebook.
0: I've never gotten more communication with them, meaning email after email after email. Face to face, not so much.
28: Yeah. And I think that's the problem today, too. You have to be willing to answer the tough questions.
0: No, they're not. We've moved on from that, clearly.
28: Unfortunately, yeah.
0: All right, so what do you think this race will come down to for the council, for the mayor? What will be the big issues?
28: Well, I think whether we admit or not, property tax is still going to be an issue. And I think the public, as far as the people that communicate with me, equate the direction of the city because of what the city council does as making this a more prosperous community where everybody will have to pay less property taxes. That's the reasoning. Probably some of that is true. You know, if you have a council that does not do things to expand this community, about everything sooner or later goes to the city council if you're going to be expanding or bringing businesses in because of zoning and everything else. So I think there's a burden there on the mayor and the council members to have that direction that's going to see brightness in the future of Decatur, Illinois. And it bothers me. I love this community. I really do. I hate paying such high property taxes. But I'm not moving anywhere else, and I'm going to support those who are doing the job for our community. But it pains me to hear so many people disgusted, and a lot of that is because of what they pay in property tax. And it's got to be dealt with.
0: Yeah, I for property owners, yes. I the vitriol on social media is just out of control. It's just people are angry, and some are angry for reasons that I can't begin to understand. They're just angry. This started really, really amping up during COVID, and it's still sort of there, where you could put up here's a video about the new baseball field on opening night, and it makes someone mad.
28: Yeah.
0: That I can't, I don't know how you deal with that. There's no reasoning with that, right?
28: Well, yeah, and there's no sense to it, and nothing constructive can come out of that.
0: It just doesn't even, so what do you think the issues will be? You served with a lot of different council members over the years. And there's a lot of interesting personalities throughout the years that I've tried to figure out. And it's not even about agreeing or disagreeing. Sometimes you almost feel like it's just, I'll pick a disagreement just so I can be the person who's got the voice about. And I've seen that on all political stripes, right? I mean, it's not.
28: Yeah.
0: What is it about that kind of person serving with? Because you had a little bit of that during your
28: just
0: terms.
28: Just a tad.
0: Yeah.
28: Yes. It makes it really difficult. It really does. I think it's really important that we have council members and the mayor that look at what's happening in the community in an objective way. It doesn't make any difference if, number three council member is going to vote for it or not. This is what I believe is the right way. I think listen to all points of view, get some expert advice on, whether it's financing or anything else, and then make a decision that benefits the community. And that was always, my sermon to a few of the council members, that it's not about you or who you like or dislike. It's about the community that you serve and what's best for the community. And I think when you look at the issues that are ahead, I want people on the council, I want the mayor to be a person that looks at the community as a whole and says, this benefits.
0: Yeah, I think that I have not talked to Bill Mitchell in a long, long time. And I hope he's doing great, cause I always liked Bill. He was a character, but I always got along fine with him. We had our fights, but the most famous incident of this ever was when the late Mayor Gary Anderson, rest his soul, when they were ready to come out to the chambers, for the council meeting. And he looked at Gary and he said, I really hope this thing that you're pushing passes, because I think it's a really great idea, but I'm voting against it.
28: Yeah.
0: And why? Because he was building a career to do something else.
28: Yeah.
0: He also gave us the leaf burning referendum, which had no teeth. I mean, it meant nothing.
28: Didn't catch fire.
0: It caught fire, all right. There was just nothing they could do with it because it was a non-binding referendum. There was no legal. So there's some of that when people go through office, meaning I want to go to the next level, so I'm going to build a resume of this or that. And then there's just some that just sort of seem like they got to be there because they want to be in the fight.
28: Yeah, I think, you have a mixture of all of that. I think that's why it's so important. I think this next election is going to really be important in that way, because right now I think we need to keep momentum going, and there's areas that could be destroyed or discouraged by what the council does in future years. And I think the direction of this community overall is going to depend on the people that we have serving there. Are they objective? Are they looking out for the community and everyone in the community? Or do they want to make a name for themselves, move on, or just attract some attention and be on the news? Because usually the news will cover those who disagree, not the majority who agree. And I think that's what makes this next election, I think, so critical, because a lot could happen in this next direction one way or the other. We don't know all the candidates yet, but it's one to watch.
0: When you say all the candidates, I think that's part of the problem. Is it's harder to get people to run.
28: It is, and a lot harder.
0: It's always been hard.
28: Yeah.
0: I mean, it wasn't easy back in the day, but there felt like there was a bigger pool, maybe.
28: Well, there was. I think the first time I ran for mayor, I think we had four or five candidates for mayor, and you had a selection.
0: And we had a primary.
28: Yeah, had primaries, and you sorted them out and broke it down to two candidates. Then we had debates and went through the whole process. And it is different now, and it's hard to get a lot of people even interested in running because of all the flack the people that are taking that are in office.
0: I was in a meeting the other day with Dwayne Nolan. Dwayne to me was one of the best public servants we ever had.
28: Oh yeah.
0: I mean, just a good human being.
28: Still is.
0: But I mean, even as a politician, he was a good human being. I'm not saying he didn't ever play politics. You know, he was at a state senate level. But someone said something like, well, you know, you're used to it. And I'm like, dude, when you were doing this, it was kindergarten. I mean, there was no social media. There was no, like, I mean, yeah, there was stuff and people would write you emails or whatever, but it is way different today than it was then.
28: Well, yeah, when I was mayor, we had the blogs. We hadn't even moved on beyond time, but the blogs were starting to be critical of everything too, but not everyone, very few people really had them back at that time.
0: Yeah, it's been a while.
28: Yeah.
0: Well, listen, she'll be in. We'll talk to her, see what her thoughts are the future. And I appreciate everyone that serves, agree or disagree, whatever it is. But I think you have to be realistic as a leader, in this community. There's a lot of things we need to work on.
28: Yeah.
0: A lot of things. Yeah. And it's not just the mayor, and it's not just the city council, because we live in a county, right? I mean, it's not all, everything is just Decatur. We have Forsyth, we have Mount Zion, we have a lot of resources. We got to figure out what to do with the school district. I mean, you know, you're getting 49% of those taxes. Are we getting the result out of that we should be getting? There's all kinds of conversations to be had.
28: Well, I think the important thing is for council, and I think we've been so productive when this has happened in the past, is for all these entities to work together,
0: I think,
28: as a combine. We're more powerful that way. We are. And just like used to be, the city would kind of fight the park district and everyone was into it and they resented this and that.
0: Yeah.
28: And coming together, you are really, really strong when all this comes together.
0: One of the things that they did during COVID, and they started because out of necessity, right, which causes some good things to happen because people have to sort of put that aside and do the right thing. Remember, they started talking about how do we countywide buy toilet paper and printer ink and all these things that everyone uses, with spending power of everybody, those kind of conversations.
28: Yeah. Well, I remember when I was mayor and we started working with the park district and the park district president, I was going through McDonald's. He pulled up next to me and he said, I just talked to the city manager, met with him. It's great. You know, like there was like an energy there when we start working together.
0: But the history of this has been a long time ago. There was a time when the park district and the school district were at war with each other, you know, 35 years ago, and they didn't do what Jerry Mins wanted to do. And, you know, all these neighborhood schools have neighborhood parks, you know, adjacent, and back then even more, with all the, generally the gym equipment, the stuff, all that was the park district, and they mowed all of that, you know, that took care of the grass and the property, and they tried to mess with them, and so he sent him a bill for all the mowing costs for like 25 years. It was like $1 million. Yeah. And they worked it out.
28: Yeah, so it's funny now, but all I'm saying is
0: that what we do today isn't new. Yeah. It's always been around, but I just hope people who are running truly want the best for the community, have a plan for what's best for the community, are able to build some consensus in the community, and then realize you got 15% of this budget to work with.
28: Yeah, and Julie, to her credit, I think, and with her experience and her background, has always been good about, you know, reaching out and communicating, you know, the position of the city and really what she would like to see in the city. So, you know, she's been, when you're there that long, I think she's the longest serving mayor already.
0: Yeah, and then running. If you just look at the Brush College Road overpass, like how many mayors did that go through?
28: Yeah.
0: I mean, it's going to be completed at the end of this summer, but how, you know, how far back did that have to start?
28: Well, a lot of projects, you know, started and probably went over two or three or four mayors. The important part was that the mayor didn't drop the ball. The next mayor doesn't drop the ball on these projects that have been in the works. And I think a lot of those have come to fruition, you know, in recent years because the ball was not dropped. It was continued and carried over the goal line.
0: We talked about your vision for downtown and all the things that have happened since. By the way, Ann just sent us an email that she'll have more details in the next few weeks, but she's going to host a public office seminar in August with Josh Tanner to explain about paperwork and all the things that you need to understand and do before you think about becoming a candidate. Because most of these people who say, hey, I'm going to run for school board or village trustee, these aren't politicians. They don't have the experience in doing this. I think that's a great idea.
28: Well, I do, because we have some people knocked out just simply because they don't know the process.
0: The Maine County Sheriff's race.
28: Yeah, and we've seen it in the mayor's race. We've seen it in council race. I know the second time I ran for council, I watched a candidate come in to file for city council. He didn't have all the papers he needed. He needed something from the county. It was too late because he waited till the last minute, and he was off.
0: Well, Ann, if we can help you facilitate that, we'd be happy to. Paul, good to see you. Have a great week and a great weekend. Enjoy that sunny drive in while it lasts. And straight ahead, Mark Tupper and Tupper on Sports, and then the mayor, Julie Moore Wolf, will be in studio. Stay tuned. Back with more right after this.
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2: Good Thursday morning, everybody. We're going to see a lot of sunshine today. It'll be breezy and warm. Look for daytime highs to climb up into the low 80s. Partly cloudy overnight tonight. Lows drop down to 59. A mix of sun and clouds on Friday. Highs only in the upper 70s. Mostly cloudy Friday night. Lows drop down to 57. A lot of sunshine both Saturday and Sunday with daytime highs both days in the low 80s. I'm meteorologist JC Foltz.
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2: Good morning and welcome. We're back here on the Thursday edition of Byers & Company in a beautiful sunny morning in downtown Decatur. We're coming up at the bottom of the hour. Right after that break, we'll check in with Mark Tupper and Tupper on Sports, and then Julie Moore Wolf, Mayor of Decatur, will be in studios with us. Don't forget to text DEVIL, D-E-V-I-L, if you want to win tickets to see the Ozark Mountain Daredevils who at the Devon Lakeshore Amphitheater. Text DEVIL to 217-875-1340. You have until 9 a.m. this morning to enter. We'll be back.
3: This is R.J. Crace with your stories now. Former Republican strategist Colin Corbett has filed to run for governor as an independent. He says he wants to bring a more moderate and bipartisan approach to state politics. Corbett says he left the GOP because of concerns over its direction and political infighting. The campaign faces challenges including fundraising and building statewide name recognition, but Corbett says internal polling shows independents may have a stronger path than in previous elections. Decatur Public Schools and the Decatur Education Association have ratified a new collective bargaining agreement that goes through 2029. District officials announced the agreement following approval during the Decatur Board of Education meeting this past Tuesday. According to the district, the agreement includes average salary increases of almost 5% in the first year and over 4% in the second and third years. It also adds up to 15 days of paid emergency leave for qualifying emergency situations pending superintendent approval. More at nowdecatur.com.
4: Fox News, I'm CJ Papa the Fragile. U.S. Iran ceasefire remains in effect, but it may be a little tattered.
5: A U.S. official tells Fox News that four one-way attack drones posed a threat and were shot down. Then a strike was also conducted against a control station near the city of Bandar Abbas that was about to launch a fifth drone. In response, the Iranians launched a drone and missile attack against Kuwait, targeting a U.S. base there, according to Iran's IRGC.
4: Fox's Trey Yanks in Tel Aviv. At least two are dead following a chemical tank implosion at a Washington State paper mill.
6: Family members have identified one of the victims as Jared Amons, who leaves behind a wife, two kids, and one on the way. And Gilbert Bernal, friends say he was one of the best people they've met.
4: Fox 13 Seattle's Alejandra Guzman. Officials say nine are still missing, but there's no hope of survivors. America's listening to Fox News.
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9: Good Thursday morning, everybody. We're going to see a lot of sunshine today. It'll be breezy and warm. Look for daytime highs to climb up into the low 80s. Partly cloudy overnight tonight. Lows drop down to 59. A mix of sun and cloud.

0: clouds on Friday, highs only in the upper 70s. Mostly cloudy Friday night, lows drop down to 57. A lot of sunshine both Saturday and Sunday, with daytime highs both days in the low 80s. I'm meteorologist J.C. Boltz.
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2: Good morning and welcome. Each and every weekday, we check in with Mark Tupper and Tupper on Sports. Happy Thursday, my friend. We've come to the decision.
3: We have come to the decision. He waited until there were about 4.5 hours to go on his deadline, but when he finally announced his decision to withdraw from the NBA draft and return to Illinois for his senior season, Andre Stojakovic used some pretty strong language in a way that should fire up Illini fans. And I would just quote briefly from a bit of his statement. He said, "Last season changed my life. At the University of Illinois, I found more than a team. I found brothers, coaches who believed in me, fans who gave us everything, a program that showed me what it really means to compete for something bigger than yourself and win. Making a Final Four run, those moments I'll carry forever. But deep down, all of us know the job isn't finished." So he's back. And Illinois will be one of the, in my opinion, one of the top five teams in the country when the preseason polls come out, and a favorite of many to make a return trip to the Final Four. Roster retention was the goal, and Stojakovic's decision to withdraw from the NBA draft completes a stellar job of retaining the core of that Final Four team that won 28 games last season. In addition to Stojakovic, returning is David Mirkovic, Tomislav Ivicic, Jake Davis, and Zvonimir Ivicic. And if I'm penciling in a starting lineup right now, it is Mirkovic, Stojakovic, Tommy Ivicic, a Providence transfer Stefan Vox, and freshman guard Quentin Coleman, who yesterday was named as part of the USA under-18 national team that will represent the U.S. at the FIBA AmeriCup tournament starting on Monday in Mexico. This is a loaded lineup, people. It makes Illinois, Michigan State, Michigan, I guess, the Big Ten favorites. Jeremy Fears, Michigan's point guard, withdrew from the draft also yesterday. So, you know, either get your tickets or claim your seat on the couch. This is going to be must-watch TV this fall and winter, and I think it's just going to be a lot of fun. This is a really, really good basketball team.
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3: Well, three really interesting games involving teams we talk about, so let's get to it. The Cubs have ended their 10-game losing streak. Ian Happ had a home run and five runs batted in. Cubs had 14 hits to beat Pittsburgh 10-4. Game was tied at four until the Cubs scored six times in the seventh inning. Michael Conforto also homered for the Cubs. It was their first victory since May 15th. The Cardinals played in a bizarre, almost historic game against Milwaukee. Dusty May, the Cardinals starter, took a no-hitter into the eighth inning. But then the Brewers got a double, a single. There was a pitching change, eventually an RBI single by Christian Yelich to tie the game. And then a go-ahead run scored on an error by Mason Wynn and the Brewers win 2-1. Cardinals have lost 7 of 9, and those Brewers, how hot are they? They have won 15 of their last 19. Milwaukee's Aaron Ashby is 9-0 and leads the majors in wins. And finally, the White Sox beat the Minnesota Twins 15-2. Munetaka Murakami, their offseason signing from Japan, hit an American League leading 20th home run. And in his major league debut, Sox starter David Sandlin gave up a home run to the first batter he faced, then retired the next 18 in a row for the White Sox, who are above 500 at 28-27 and in second place in the American League Central. So next, tonight, this evening, Cubs are at Pittsburgh, 5:40. Minnesota's at the White Sox this afternoon, 1:10. Cardinals are off today, and then tomorrow, Cubs at Cardinals, 7:15 tomorrow night. You can listen to it here on WSOY, and we invite you to join us this evening for Sport Talk from 5 to 6. Tim and Scott and I will be in the studio. We're going to talk some Illini hoops. We will definitely be talking some Major League Baseball. We have 3 start times for Illinois football, NBA playoffs. There's a lot going on, kids.
2: All right. We look forward to it, Mark. We appreciate it. And we will check in with you first thing tomorrow morning. Mayor Julie Moore Wolf is in studios live here this morning. I know you were I don't know if you were planning on doing this Monday, but it was a holiday.
5: Yeah, I forgot.
2: You're so busy. That's Memorial Day. Sure. But we did not have a show. We had a best of so that everyone could have a 3-day weekend. But we're welcoming you back into the program here today. You sent a press release out at 6:01 a.m. this morning announcing your reelection bid. Why now? Why this week? Why today?
5: Well, people like you have been bugging me,
2: Yeah. Asking
5: when I'm going to announce what I'm doing. And I've had a few people lately who have said, hey, I heard you're not going to run again. And I said, well, no, I don't know why you would have heard that.
2: Because nature hates a vacuum.
5: You know, there you go. And Brian, this is really, really early. This election isn't until April of 2027. So in between, you've got all of the November election stuff that's going on. And so ordinarily in a municipal election, it's, you know, summertime, you know, July or August when people announce and you take out petitions in September. But I just wanted to set the record straight that yes, I am running. I hope to keep the job. We've got a lot of work still to do and I'm excited about the future.
2: All right. I have been bugging you because the days and times have changed about calendars and timelines and people are constantly communicating and you've got other folks that are out there, you know, with their messaging. And I think it does, if you're not going to run or you had decided not to run, then who might be stepping up to take that thing? And then that there's not a lot of time for them to plan or raise money or do things. And if you are running, then clear the way and be declarative and let's go. I think times have changed in the way we used to think about how political cycles run.
5: I think you're right. And you know, the whole how you get the word out about your campaign has radically changed. I mean, we have an abysmal number of people who show up to vote in the municipal elections. And these are by far the most important elections in your daily life. You know, it's your school board, it's your park district, it's your city council. And, you know, we have, you know, less than 10%.
2: Hundreds of votes can make a difference between one candidate or another.
5: Absolutely. So I think it's going to be critically important that we educate people and really remind them that this election's coming up and you need to pay attention to the people running and what they stand for and the future of this community and go vote. It's never been easier than it is now to vote. And we still don't have a very good number of people of registered voters that show up.
2: Okay. The city, Paul and I talked about this, you know, takes 15.4% of the county taxes or the city taxes that are throughout all the
5: taxes,
2: different organizations.
5: Yeah.
2: The county decides the value of your home, regardless of where you live. But you are the figurehead for the whole place.
5: And people assume when they get their tax bill that it's primarily the city that they're paying. And in Illinois, the way our taxes are set up, you know, the school district takes the lion's share.
2: 49.5%.
5: Yeah, and that's where your biggest amount goes, and that's where we've seen a lot of increases in recent years. And it is hard to hold the line on taxes. It is, because the cost of these governmental units continue to go up, and you can cut things, and people really don't like that. So trying to balance things that you can't control, like the increase in pension costs and healthcare costs for your employees, because, you know, governmental bodies are largely people, and people are expensive.
2: What are our employers saying? And I know that's a big group of people, from ADM to small businesses and everything in between. But job creation and workforce is going to be very, very important to the next 15, 20 years of this community, because I think EDC and with their partnership with IFAB, mm-hmm. and what they're doing in expansion out at ADM, there are good things that could potentially be really good jobs for people. But we've got to grow our own local workforce.
5: Absolutely critical. And I think there's a really much stronger connection or understanding between business and, you know, the population and the entities that are working on workforce, that this is important to both of us. But another component, Brian, is when people on council make comments, and the direction that the council goes sends a really strong message to business about whether we are going to be a business friendly town that attracts and retains our businesses, you know, because it's easy to make big business the bad guy, but big business is, you know, they pay a lot of property taxes, they employ a lot of people, and the last thing we want to do is, you know, encourage them to do their expansion somewhere else.
2: And you hear that.
5: I do. I hear it directly.
2: I mean, this isn't theoretical.
5: No. I hear it directly from leaders in industry here. And they are concerned when council takes a move, like if we wanted to increase the gas tax, that costs all of us more money, but it really costs industry a lot more money because they're bigger, they use more gas. Well, if that's how we solve all of our problems, what it's diminishing returns, because they'll start looking elsewhere where they can do, you know, a more cost effective way of expanding.
2: All right. Talk to me about some of the things that you have in the announcement this morning. You know, you talk about economic development, mm-hmm. workforce development, transportation initiatives. You've brought in, as a team, $137 million for roads, bridges, and transportation mm-hmm. initiatives the last 10 years. 10 years, $137 million, not a lot of road work.
5: It is here. I mean, that is a lot of money for us to bring back here. And, you know, we're not talking that a lot of that's the Brush College and Raised Bridges projects. And you were talking earlier with Paul about how long ago that started. That started under Tuna. And really looking at this intersection is a real problem. And how are we going to fix it? And at the time, it looked like a monumental task. And that was estimated at, like, I don't know, $11 or $12 million. Turned out to be a $90 million project. So it takes many, many years to craft and put things together.
2: It's hard to do that if mayoral philosophy jerks back and forth. Yep. We've had a pretty interesting run between Paul to mm-hmm. Tuna to you, where there was some consistency,
5: a lot of consistency
2: in vision in projects like that. Yep. In downtown and some other areas.
5: And really taking a vision, and for governments, it takes a long time for a vision to become a reality. And so, but carrying over what Paul envisioned through Tuna and into my administration has been critical.
2: How would you describe the cooperation with all of these other taxing bodies, and then to the larger Macon County leadership? That during COVID, there were a lot of interesting conversations mm-hmm. when people's back were against the wall, right? Mm-hmm. What are we going to do?
5: Yeah.
2: And it makes you think differently. Your priorities become different. There was this whole idea about sharing, you know, buying power, purchasing mm-hmm. power. Where does that relationship?
5: I think the relationships between the governmental bodies is better than it has ever been. I mean, when one of us has an issue, you know, we're talking to each other immediately, even if it's a, hey, heads up. Did you know? And, you know, what are we going to do to fix this or what have you? We're really, really good at crisis because, and you're a part of that too. When something hits us from out of nowhere, a factory that shuts down without warning.
2: Pharmaceutical company.
5: Yeah, out of nowhere. And I think within an hour, you had a website up to try and help where people could find out information, because we were all blindsided on that one, and we shouldn't have been.
2: But no, they broke state laws.
5: Yes, they did. And, but man, it took like no time before everybody was like, all right, what do we do? Who can do what? How do we get this information out? How can we help? And I think that's critical. And it didn't used to happen like that, because everybody had their own silo, and this is my lane and I'm staying in it. And now we really, I think, have a much better understanding that, you know, the health of this community is related to city government. It's related to the school district. It's related to the county. We are all in every issue. We may not be the lead on every issue, but we have to be in unison, and we have to be walking the same line.
2: Okay. When you say reduce property tax burden on residents, how do you do that? I mean, given that you're 15.5% of the tax bill if you live in the city of Decatur. And I don't think most people...
5: Nobody gets
2: I think people get some do, but I think a lot of people, if you show, even though it's been put out there a gazillion times, the city gets 15.4%, parks get 11.6%. I think maybe on the whole list of bang for your buck, that's it right there. Public schools, 49.5%, sanitary district, 3.3%. Township, 1.9%, the biggest mystery in all of life. County gets 11.1%. Richland Community College gets 5.6%. The Conservation District gets 1%. Mosquito abatement gets 0.4%. That's a pretty good bang for your buck, too. And Cooperative Extension gets 0.2%. So how do you address tax money and saving money or reducing money when it's only 15.4% of that entire bill?
5: Right, because we could eliminate the city's portion altogether. Not that we're going to do that, but it still wouldn't make that significant of a relief for taxpayers. So we have to look at really working together and what can we bring here in a major way from an economic development standpoint that can help cut our tax levy while still infusing cash into everybody's coffers. And whether that's the school district, I mean, if it impacts the school district, that helps, and however we can support that. So it's looking at these major economic development projects where if you get a new body, a new entity in town, Racino. And
2: okay, where does that stand right now?
5: I testified at a hearing Tuesday in Springfield, where the bill had changed radically and Decatur was out of the bill that had been introduced earlier. So I'm sure it was a shell bill of some sort. So our request was that the bill be amended to include Decatur back in. And we had a number of people testifying.
2: Who pushed Decatur out?
5: I don't really know.
2: Well, what other community jumped up the list?
5: Well, it's complicated because you have Hawthorne, which is a racetrack in the Chicagoland area that has been really struggling. They're in a bankruptcy issue right now, and they became the bill. And so there's been a lot of stuff happening behind closed doors that I may not be privy to, but this, I think, is an attempt to recraft, and how do we put this back together again, kind of blow it up, put it back together again, and see how it works.
2: So what... 40%, 50%, 70%. I mean,
5: I feel really good about it because Representative Leader Bob Rita is the sponsor of the bill, and Lisa Hernandez, who represents the area that Hawthorne is in, is a co-sponsor. So with them on board, we stand a better chance. We had strong representation from Josh Bassoon of Labor. Tim Dre, the head of the AFL-CIO, was there. He didn't testify, but Nicole Bateman from the EDC and I were there. And it's basically saying, look, this is really, really important to Decatur. We're not competing with Hawthorne. We are, you know, hoping that the horse racing industry has a resurgence in Illinois because that's good for the state of Illinois, too. So hopefully, you know, what happens at 3 a.m. before they adjourn, you know, I hope I'm awake.
2: I got it. So you feel pretty good. I don't know.
5: Well, it's hard to ever tell what's happening in Illinois.
2: Watch the Bears thing. It changes every day.
5: I know,
2: right,
5: but I'm hopeful.
2: Then people will come back to you, and this is a fair comeback to you. So you're going to bring in gambling, but you still won't let marijuana be sold. Where does that stand?
5: Well, if we had a dispensary right now, we would be the fourth one in Macon County.
2: And yeah, but that's...
5: I know, but what I'm saying is the revenue stream that we would get from from marijuana, having a dispensary would be about $200,000
2: a year. Okay, but as a friend of mine points out to me all the time, that's $200,000 more than you had last year.
5: That is very, very true. And so it is more, but it's not as consequential as something like a Racino that would draw. The same developers have a Racino in Kentucky, and they bring in
2: yeah,
5: like
2: but I
5: 1,000
2: don't think
5: people.
2: It, I'm not
5: a day.
2: Saying it's one or the other. Yeah. I'm just saying why not? If that's a big complaint from a lot of people I agree there ought to be other things we're worried about too, but why not just, you know, Forsyth's doing it. You've got, Mount Zion's doing it. It's not like you've walled off the county from this
5: who wants to go to a dispensary, they're going to have three.
2: Okay, but then so spend your money there, tax dollars go there.
5: Well,
2: is there any mood on the council to re-look at that?
5: Council's pretty divided on that, and we haven't discussed it lately, but it's not as beneficial as, you know, I keep hearing, and even though people know this is not the correct math, and you can tell them over and over again, we're losing millions and millions of dollars. Okay.
2: Okay, that's
5: maybe
2: fine.
5: Maybe over several years.
2: I will say $200,000, that's a, you know, when I look about what you guys just spent on a lawnmower, you know, $200,000 right. goes a long way. All right. So we've only got, let me do this. Yeah. I got to take a weather mm-hmm. break and we'll come back and have time for another question or two. And then we'll welcome the folks from the Decatur Area Arts Council and lots of big stuff coming up. And then Debbie Boger from the United Way. Here's JC back with more right after this.
0: Good Thursday morning, everybody. We're going to see a lot of sunshine today. It'll be breezy and warm. Look for daytime highs to climb up into the low 80s. Partly cloudy overnight tonight. Lows drop down to 59. A mix of sun and clouds on Friday. Highs only in the upper 70s. Mostly cloudy Friday night. Lows drop down to 57. A lot of sunshine both Saturday and Sunday with daytime highs both days in the low 80s. I'm meteorologist JC Boltz.
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1: That would be okay.
2: She's just one of the folks, ladies and gentlemen. You'll find her at the Devon Lakeshore Amphitheater enjoying the shows. Decatur Mayor Julie Moore Wolf announcing her bid for re-election this morning, and we're talking about some of the issues. I wanted to, in the press release, you also talk about Decatur Moves. Mm-hmm. I thought maybe there'd be a footnote in here about me, you know.
3: There should be. I ran out of room.
2: I think this has been a tremendous success.
3: It's huge. It's bigger than we ever anticipated. I mean, it's so popular and so well used. And we can tell that people are using it to get to work. And Brian, we're trying really hard to get more grant money because the goal would be for us to keep this running until midnight or 2 in the
2: sure.
3: morning.
2: Sure. Work, church. Yep. Doctor's office, grocery mm-hmm. store, whatever it might be. Yeah. I see them everywhere at all times. And it is, I just feel like that is a big win for the community and for more people than I think people realize.
3: Absolutely. And, you know, it's reasonably priced, especially with gas prices the way they are.
2: Yeah. And that's not going, you know, that doesn't run concurrent. Like it doesn't right. go up in cost
3: correct.
2: Because the gallon
3: or,
2: of gas.
3: Or stuff. Because it's really busy because everybody's getting out of the Devon.
2: It you know, dynamic
3: $2.
2: Pricing. Yeah, yeah. It's the same. Well, anything, we've got a couple of minutes left here. What do you think your priorities will be leading up to an election? And then if elected again, I can't imagine, I mean, this has got to probably be your last run or at least you're thinking of things in that regard or maybe not. I don't know.
3: I don't know that yet either. I mean, you know,
2: you're already the longest running mayor.
3: Isn't that weird? In my head, Gary Anderson was mayor forever.
2: I know.
3: And he wasn't.
2: When you start, you're like, Orv Graham was there for, and you're like, okay, yeah, I'm longer. I don't know. Old. But I would think there's a window of opportunity
3: yes.
2: that you're thinking about. What are your priorities?
3: Priorities are really trying to elevate people in this community and this community to be the best we possibly can be. And that means, you know, everybody pulling together to make sure that the resources we have are used well to help people actually change their lives and get better training so they can take the jobs that help our companies flourish. And, you know, we continue to work to bring tax dollars home, to take the burden off our taxpayers here, and to do everything we can to make this an affordable, great, safe place to be.
2: Do you think that your lead in being involved in statewide groups mm-hmm. and heading up those statewide groups and having the relationships you have within the administration help Decatur versus
3: absolutely.
2: Other people who do not have that?
3: Absolutely. Because, you know, when you have the ability to get in the door or to make the call and your call is answered and you get the meeting and you get to explain, I'm never there asking for a handout, Brian. The things that we go in, it's well thought out. It's this is why we have this need. This is how this solves this need. This is a good use of state tax dollars, and we deserve it back in Decatur. That's the thing. We deserve the very best, and we can't forget that.
2: How do people find your campaign, social media? Where are you based?
3: Right now, we are redoing our website,
2: okay.
3: so that'll be coming soon because I didn't want to have a dated website up, but I'm available on Facebook. I'm pretty easy to find. All you have to do is Google me, but Mayor Julie Moore Wolf.
2: All right. Announcing this morning she's running for re-election, and we got a while. It's going to be a while before you vote.
3: It's going to be a long year.
2: Look, get out ahead, and
3: yep.
2: I appreciate you coming in today and making us a part of this, and we wish you the best. Mayor Julie Moore Wolf, we'll see you next Monday. We got to take a break for top of the hour. The Arts Council coming up next. Stay tuned.
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4: This is RJ Crace with your stories now. Decatur crash survivor Amber Hooker will publicly release her new inspirational book, Impact, From Crash to Coma to Comeback, during an event Saturday at Millikan. It's from 3 to 5 in the University Commons building. Hooker, formerly Amber Johnson, became widely known in central Illinois following a 2022 street racing crash near St. Teresa High School that left her with life-threatening injuries. Authorities said she was hit by a vehicle that was going more than 100 miles an hour and suffered brain injuries and multiple fractures and spent weeks in a coma. The Saturday event is open to the public. The Macon County Conservation Foundation will have their second annual Wine in the Wild fundraiser on June 13th at Woodbine Farm outside Dalton City, starting at 5:30. The program includes dinner service, live music, auctions, and much more, all in an outdoor setting. 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
5: Just got updates to an economy in the middle of the Iran conflict.
1: I'm Dave Anthony, Fox News. A new report shows incomes were flat last month, but Americans spent 0.5% more in what are called personal consumption expenditures.
5: Better than expected month to month. That's the inflation story. We saw a jump of 0.4%, 3.8% year over year.
1: That annual inflation rate is up slightly from March. Fox Business Network Cheryl Cassone also reports there was less economic growth to start this year than first thought.
5: This is a revision down for first quarter GDP. The first read was 2%. Now we're coming down with the second read of 1.6%.
1: Surging oil and gas prices in the Iran conflict are a big part of the inflation story. Oil back up 2% this morning after fighting flared back up as Iran targeted a commercial ship in the Strait of Hormuz.
6: CENTCOM says at least 5 one-way attack drones were spotted and then shot down in this area. A U.S. strike was then conducted against a control station near the city of Bandar Abbas that was about to launch another drone. In response, the Iranians launched a drone and ballistic missile attack against Kuwait, targeting a U.S. base there, according to Iran's IRGC. The Kuwaitis confirmed an attack on their territory that triggered sirens and alerts. CENTCOM released a statement saying U.S. Central Command and regional partners remain vigilant and measured as we continue to defend our forces and interests from unjustified Iranian aggression.
1: Fox's Trey Yingston, Tel Aviv. The Coast Guard will start a new search near the Bahamas for Lynette Hooker, and here's why.
7: A source says GPS data from Brian Hooker's phone shows a location that does not align with what he told investigators. Brian Hooker claims his wife fell overboard during rough waters. He spent 5 days in police custody in the Bahamas, but was never charged with a crime. He has since returned to the U.S.
1: Fox's Carly Shimkus. The search continues today in Washington State through the rubble of a giant chemical tank implosion in a paper mill. 9 workers missing are now presumed dead. 2 others also killed. 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
1: A win in court for President Trump. A federal judge has rejected an attempt to block an executive order attempting to limit mail-in voting he claims leads to fraud. The judge ruled it's too early to attempt to stop that order since it has not been implemented yet. Other federal judges who are retired are speaking out against something else Trump-related and controversial.
12: 35 former federal judges filed a motion with the Florida federal court that dismissed the president's IRS lawsuit to undismiss it and examine the terms of the settlement announced later that day. It sets up a $1.8 billion fund to compensate people found to have been politically prosecuted and forever blocks any audits of the president or his son's past tax returns. They'd sued over the leak of tax returns. The ex-judges say U.S. District Judge Kathleen Williams was deceived into accepting the case dismissal without being told about or allowed to examine the settlement. A Justice Department spokesperson says in a statement, it is a routine move for plaintiffs to dismiss cases without referencing any settlement. This motion is frivolous, and there's nothing improper about this agreement. Chris Foster, Fox News.
1: California Governor Gavin Newsom, a Democrat, is proposing a 100% tax on anyone who gets money from that Trump fund in his state. The Justice Department has opened an investigation into author E. Jean Carroll, the woman who had sued President Trump, accusing him of sexual assault.
13: Sources confirming the DOJ is investigating whether Carroll committed perjury while speaking at a deposition in her 2 civil lawsuits against him. Carroll won a $5 million civil judgment against Donald Trump in one case, claiming he sexually abused and defamed her, the jury ruling he did not rape her as she had claimed. She also won more than $83 million in a judgment against him in another defamation case, something that's currently being appealed. There's been no comment from the Justice Department. The president has denied all wrongdoing and is still engaging in various appeals with E. Jean Carroll over those judgments. Sue Guzman, Fox News.
1: On Wall Street, stock futures are mixed after the economic reports. Down for the Dow modestly, but up slightly for the Nasdaq. I'm Dave Anthony. This is Fox News.
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16: Good Thursday morning, everybody. We're going to see a lot of sunshine today. It'll be breezy and warm. Look for daytime highs to climb up into the low 80s. Partly cloudy overnight tonight. Lows drop down to 59. A mix of sun and clouds on Friday. Highs only in the upper 70s. Mostly cloudy Friday night. Lows drop down to 57. A lot of sunshine both Saturday and Sunday with daytime highs both days in the low 80s. I'm meteorologist J.C. Boltz.
2: Summer is here. If you don't believe me, get up early and drive in. Sunny all the way into work this morning. 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
2: 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We just had to be a mayor in, Mark Tupper and Tupper on Sports. A little earlier today, the City Hall insider and publisher of the Decatur Tribune, Paul Osborne. All right. It is summer, right? We're ready to go. I know 21st or whatever is the official first day, but we're here, Jamie, right?
17: We're here.
2: Okay, good. And when I think summer, even though the arts goes on all year long, I think about, you know, all the great stuff there is that you can stroll around and have fun doing. And it all builds up to Arts in Central Park later in the season. But you guys are ready to open another exhibit. And you and Katie are in studios here today to talk about not only that, but you got summer field trips and all kinds of cool stuff coming up.
17: We do. We love summer at the Decatur Area Arts Council. It is a time where we choose one theme and we explore it for the entire summer. And in this year we will, take that all the way to basically back to school time. So we're super excited.
2: Yeah. And I think it's great too, because people are busier than they've ever been. You know, and when you guys change out every month, I think there's a lot of people that probably in that month don't find time or they're just pressed for time and maybe they miss an exhibit.
17: That's right. And we get calls from people on those last few days every month wanting to know, can I still see it?
2: Yes. And you're right. We got to move the next one in. And it takes a while to do that. So I like having the fact that you got some continuity and consistency over those couple of months. And so when you think about this, how long does it take to plan? When do you start sort of like when you're thinking about the summer? Like when does this idea start percolating and you start sort of thinking and planning it out in ahead of it like opening in June? When does that start?
17: To be honest with you, we have files going back several years, maybe 10 years even, on individuals that have certain collections, things that we're aware of, exhibits that we've seen that inspired us, that sort of thing. And those are kind of like the seeds for ideas. And then, we're already talking about what next year is going to be. And so
2: there's like a digital equivalent of like an idea jar, right? Yes. That's just, we go back to later.
17: That's right. And then we kind of know that we don't want it to be the same every year. So we want a little bit of variety. So we have a direction that we'll head in for next year. And we're already keeping an eye out for what that might look like.
2: All right. Talk to me a little bit about your board.
17: My board?
2: Yes. And this is not asking you to suck up to Nick. I'm just saying, if I feel like you've got an invigorated board, invigorated staff, invigorated arts council, things seem to be firing on all cylinders. I mean, from outside looking in, it feels like you guys are doing exactly what you should be doing.
17: Well, thank you. We absolutely have a power board, I believe. We have a board that's motivated and excited and engaged.
2: And artist.
17: Yeah, we have a variety, which is what it should be.
2: Yeah.
17: So we have people who are art supporters, philanthropists, collectors, actual working artists, and business people and development people. So we're trying to hit all the areas that will support us in the long run.
2: All right, Katie, how long have you been with the Arts Council now?
18: Since August.
2: Okay, mid-August. I was going to say, we lose track. I know it was relatively new. Yeah. What have you learned?
18: So much. So art is not my background at all.
2: Yeah, but you're the program coordinator. Yes. That's the logistics.
18: Yes, the art of an event.
2: Yes. Let's say.
18: But I've learned so much about like how to tell what piece would work in a gallery, how to pair things together on the wall, how to make a gallery flow and make sense for people coming into that space.
2: Whether they know anything about it or not.
18: Yes, exactly.
2: And this is one of those things, Nick and I were talking about this earlier. You could look at this stuff just in so many different venues. We were talking about just the Fallout show on Amazon, you know, which is from the video game. I mean, it is nothing but this in all the flashback scenes and the decor and the everything to go back and look at the old film noir, you know, movies and see some of the same stuff. So you started curating when, you know, as far as like pieces and actual, because there's a lot of local folk stuff in here.
17: Yeah, definitely. I think it was after the holidays that we really started saying, okay, fine. You say you've got some stuff, send us some photos so we can start putting together whether or not we have enough to make a show.
2: Now, is that hard to do? Because like you feel like if you have to reject something or you go, that doesn't work, does that feel weird?
17: I think you have to have a certain amount of, you have to be discerning in order to put together a quality exhibition.
2: Right.
17: And so,
2: I mean, you should probably just say, look, great piece, but it just doesn't size wise, doesn't fit in, or you find something like that. So how many local contributors?
17: Oh gosh, I don't know the number off the top of my head. A handful.
2: Okay.
17: Yeah.
2: But they had pretty extensive collections.
17: Well, so that's the problem. And so when you're talking about rejecting things, often it's not that like, oh, your piece is not worthy, so to speak.
2: It just doesn't necessarily fit.
17: We have such a large volume of items to choose from. We have to choose what works in this exhibit.
2: Okay. It's called Form and Function, a Mid-Century Modern Time Capsule. And it opens, what, next Friday? Is that correct?
17: Yes, it does.
2: So is that a first Friday then? Are there other things going on?
17: Absolutely. So this is the biggest first Friday that we do every year. It is probably my favorite event of the Arts Council because it is just a glorious celebration. And this one, we have an open house where the whole building is open, where our normal first Fridays are just gallery walks. I don't mean just, but they're limited to that one space. For this one, we open up the whole building. And on the third floor, guests will find culinary arts and performing arts. Second floor, hands-on art making, so they can experience some of it themselves. And then the first floor exhibit will be featured and we will have board members available to answer questions and help guide our guests through.
2: All right. Nick, jump in here as a board member, not just board member. You have been kind of with all those folks kind of overseeing this spectacular change and dynamic move into the future for the Arts Council. You have to be very proud and looking forward to these kind of events so everybody else gets to see all the hard work that's being put in.
19: They work so hard. And you know what? Jamie, we talked about the adult scholarships the other day and she's going to school and she's working hard on that. And, you know, Katie just talked about, hey, this isn't my background. This isn't what I'm doing. And one of the biggest things that I think that the team does better than really any team that I've witnessed with my own eyes is continuing education and, personal development. You know, you always hear about people pressing on that and never making the time. But I think it almost feels mandatory and it feels like part of the culture that, all right, if we're 70% capable of doing this, what do we need to do to close the gap to where we're fully capable of doing this? And I have got to give them so much credit for that. And what we're seeing in the community is a resurgence of arts and we're seeing a lot of programming and a lot of opportunity to get involved for high-end artists that are already doing it and making their living, to people that don't even think that they have an ounce of creativity in their bones. And so I just love it and I'm very proud of it. And it makes me very happy and somewhat emotional to whenever I get going on this, because it is such a big deal to me, and they're doing such a good job with such limited assets.
2: Yeah, but
19: resources.
2: I think part of that people don't realize until you serve on a board or you are a fundraiser is that you're competing with a lot of other organizations too for funds. And your message and the better you get at your job and the more training you get, the better you are armed to go out into the community and tell your story and bring funds and resources and people and volunteers in. So you got to constantly be improving.
17: That's right. And Katie is actually in fundraising school right now. So uh-oh. She's doing that at night.
2: You know, it's a tough one, fundraising.
18: It's really interesting.
2: And man, yeah. As soon as you do it and have any success, everybody, you're going to hear from everyone. Because a lot of people, and I understand most people, are just uncomfortable asking for money, right?
17: Mm-hmm. Well, yes, but I went to private school. Katie went to private school, and it's sort of part of the culture because you have to just to pay the bills. They have to rely on those donations. So there's a certain amount of you have to set yourself aside and understand that you're not asking for money for yourself, but for your mission. And if you really believe in the mission.
2: Well, that's the first that's the part maybe I've been, you know, inching around here is I think there is now a mission. And
19: that's a big point. Sorry, Brian.
2: Yeah.
19: That is okay. This ties to the constant improvement. Everything that Jamie wasn't doing as well as she could have all been improved upon. And one of them was, and this is a natural one. Hey, I don't know the story. I have to think about the story. I have to write the story down. What is it that we do here? I'm new here, you know, or I've been away for a while and I'm back. Now she lives it and can just talk about it. She knows what it is because it's her life.
2: Yeah. And, back in the day, we would have talked about elevator speeches. Like if you can't, like from the sixth floor to the first floor, tell me why I should be passionate about what you're passionate about. You're probably not going to sell me on a bigger idea or a longer conversation. And you'd be surprised. You run into a lot of people that they can't tell you their story. You know, they can't tell you their mission. They can't put it out there for you to believe in and invest in and feel like, wow, there's momentum here. But once you get that ball rolling, it's never easy, but it gets easier.
17: Yeah. Oh, absolutely. Yeah. And when you see the impact that you can make through a not-for-profit and whatever your passion is, but for us, it's the arts and culture piece.
2: Well, listen, everything right now is tough. We were looking at a study a little earlier this morning that half of Americans, like literally, say that their lives are currently lacking in fun. And 12% can't recall the last time they had a full free day to enjoy themselves. And the cost is the single biggest obstacle, 57% citing budget constraints at the top barrier of fun in their life. But if you look at people who make time for the fun, 72% says it reduces their stress, 57% feel more motivated, 89% say they shared fun, that shared fun strengthens their relationships. I think you overlay that into art and you look at the exact same thing that it does for a community, that it does for individuals, does for families or groups of friends, but things are tough right now, and people are making a lot of choices. And so when you guys do things like this where people can come and enjoy, if you afford to make a donation, certainly there's all kinds of ways to support that, but you're offering fun at a really good price.
17: That's right. We're offering fun, and in a certain way, we're offering mental health. So there's another study recently out that says a visit to
2: an art gallery. At a cellular level.
17: Yeah. A visit to an art gallery is like a workout in terms of lengthening your life, reducing your blood pressure, your overall well-being.
2: They literally, Nick and I talked about this, and it's not just sort of, yeah, it's your mental health. I mean, they now are tracking it at a cellular level.
17: That's right.
2: I mean, like, which is insane. But that's the mission, right? And I will always fight for it. And it's always in my entire lifetime, the first thing people cut when budgets are tight or things are tough. And I think it ought to be the last thing. And I also don't think I don't think we should be doling it out one by one. So tell me about this. It's, Mid-Century Modern's tough because it goes like 1945 to like 1970. So there's a lot. How did you guys factor that in? Give me a little example of some of the ranges of the pieces that you have.
17: So we are really trying to focus on the modern aesthetic, which is clean lines, bright colors. The modern Mid-Century Modern was influenced by the machine age. So we're seeing instead of just a fully handmade chair, for example, we might have machine bent metals. We see a lot of chrome and brass. We're really focusing on that aesthetic. So not just 1950s like Greece, but really more like the I Dream of Jeannie aesthetic is how I explain it to people because everybody knows what that looks like.
2: No? Okay. Everybody our age knows what that looks like. Larry Hagman's been gone a long time. Yes. But yes, I think Barbara's still around though, maybe. That was part of our youth when, you know, we were the first latchkey kids and we spent a lot of time watching the old reruns on TV. So how many pieces? How big a show?
17: It's a big show, but it is not a crowded show because a modern aesthetic is a little more of a minimalist.
2: It's not busy, view. Right? Yeah.
17: Yeah. So the way we've decided to curate it is to create sort of vignettes that one might have experienced in a home in that mid-century period.
2: So I feel like there's a natural flow, like I'm moving yes, through a home.
17: Exactly. But within a gallery space. So there will be designated spaces that are sort of, separated and, they will have like a bedroom feel, a living room feel, that sort of, thing. And then we have other elements as well that will just be on pillars and other locations throughout the gallery.
19: You're describing IKEA.
17: Yes, it does have an IKEA feel.
2: Yeah. So the opening reception and annual open house is June 5th, right? Friday, June 5th from 5 to 7.
17: Yes.
2: The Ann Lloyd Gallery closing receptions is August 7th. So you've got that window of time to come down and see this. So is there a cost? What's the expectations next Friday? You know, people just show up?
17: Yes. So I think that to your point about trying to create opportunities for people to engage with the arts without having the burden of a cost.
2: Yeah.
17: So that is why we do what we do. We want everyone to have equal access to these opportunities. And so there is no cost.
2: No, but let's make no mistake. If you can afford it and you can, it's your way, maybe you don't write a regular check to the Arts Council. You're not a member. I would encourage you to be a member. It's a very affordable way to support the cause. But they got a donation jar. Drop some money in there if you can. But it's welcome to everyone.
17: Yes, and we do send out some fundraising letters and sponsorship letters, and we have some of those, thank God, that have supported this event so that it can be free for all the community.
2: All right, so are you proud of this?
18: Very proud.
2: All right, so yeah. Growth, right?
18: Yeah, exactly.
2: Could you have seen this, you know, last August? This, you know, you're the program coordinator.
18: No. Graduating college, I would not have expected this.
2: What did you think you were going to be doing?
18: I expected to be in sports management, marketing, kind of the arena experience.
2: Okay.
18: That's what my goal was graduating college and then.
2: See, now it's much more peace, calm, yeah. It's healthier for you. That's nothing but stress. I think about arenas and it just makes me, my skin crawl. I like going, but I wouldn't want to run the whole thing. Well, we're glad that you decided to make a difference here, in this community, and with the Arts Council. Yeah, this isn't the only thing you guys got going, right? A ton of summer stuff coming up. What is the paint and sip? And then what does that have to do? I'm assuming Atomic Cats. Is going to keep your theme rolling, right?
17: That's right. So aside from our regular classes and our kids' summer camps and those sorts of things that are happening simultaneously, we do try to have some focused programming.
2: What's the web address for people to find out about all those individual things?
17: www.decaturarts.org.
2: Okay, and then go ahead with the...
17: Yeah, so we do have some classes that are focused directly on the theme that we have for the summer. So, Katie, you want to let them know about the Atomic Cats? That's really a fun one.
18: So if you've ever seen the cat, really tall, the long neck, typically they're black cats. That was hugely popular in that time, and there are hundreds of variations of those cats.
2: Sure.
18: So we took a lot of time to decide on one that we felt like represented the era the best out of all of them, and we're really excited to have Shannon come in and teach.
2: This is Shannon Cook.
18: Yes.
2: Okay. And so that is June 18th from 6 to 8 p.m. So describe like what the night is. Do I sign up as a group? Can I come just as an individual? How does it work?
18: You can come with your friends. You can come just as yourself and make friends at the class. We ask you to bring a drink or snacks to enjoy the evening, and Shannon will take you through the techniques to make that Atomic Cat.
2: Yeah, this is for 21 and older, right?
18: Yes.
2: And is there a fee for this?
18: $45 if you're not a member, $40 if you are a member, and that includes all of your paint and canvas and all of those supplies.
2: So you're going to have fun and you're taking something home,
18: yeah,
2: which is pretty cool. And depending on your talent or not, you could put it on the fridge or you might want to frame it, put it on a wall. And I would highly suggest it. It's hard for me to explain to people. I am not an artist. I have artistic leanings, but painting to me, and I don't do it nearly enough, is the only thing in my lifetime that I get out of my head and don't think about other stuff.
17: Mm.
2: the only thing.
17: Then it's worth it.
2: I know. And I need to, for my own mental health, do more of it. But it's hard to explain. But it is the only thing where I can literally just get completely lost and not think about everything else.
17: That's the beauty of creating, really, that you can get lost in it and give yourself that break.
2: Yeah, and you can also get lost in just watching it and looking at other people's work and what they put together. So yes. Summer field trips.
17: So summer field trips are for groups of 10 or more, and those can be for children or adults, and we'll tailor the class accordingly. We're not limited to school groups or summer camps, although we do welcome those and often have them. That includes a guided field trip through the gallery, so you'll have someone help you discuss what you're looking at and why it's significant in the culture of America and American history, because we're celebrating our 250th birthday this year.
2: You bet.
17: And then that group will go up into the classroom with an instructor and do a related activity. This year we're focusing on Miro, who is a master painter, but we also have other projects that Emma has designed. So the field trip coordinator can choose the project that fits their group the best.
2: That's fantastic. Nick, you got anything closing here before we go to the break?
19: No, I hope that more people take the opportunity this summer, as you have less responsibilities in some cases, or your kids are available to do things with you, and check out some of the programs and events that the Arts Council has. And then to business partners or potential partners, if you have financial ability to help us, that'd be great. But more so, partnerships or opportunities for art to be displayed or to work with your teams. Maybe bring your office down to the gallery and have a meeting right there amongst the art. Maybe check out the third floor for a private event or something. But look to see if you can bridge the gap with the arts at the Arts Council or arts in the community as a whole. And thanks to our wonderful team. So proud of them. They work so hard. And I love where the arts are going here in Decatur.
2: I'm stoked to see the exhibit. You can put it on your calendar next Friday, the big summer opening. JC's got your 3-day forecast. We'll be back with more. Thank you to Katie and Jamie. We appreciate the work you guys do. We'll see you soon. Back with more right after this.
16: Good Thursday morning, everybody. We're going to see a lot of sunshine today. It'll be breezy and warm. Look for daytime highs to climb up into the low 80s. Partly cloudy overnight tonight. Lows drop down to 59. A mix of sun and clouds on Friday. Highs only in the upper 70s. Mostly cloudy Friday night. Lows drop down to 57. A lot of sunshine both Saturday and Sunday, with daytime highs both days in the low 80s. I'm meteorologist JC Foltz.
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2: This is RJ Crace with your stories now. 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The camps are designed for 4th through 12th graders. The lineup includes 4 weeks of Maker Camp in June, then 4 unique themed camps in July covering topics like space engineering, urban art, miniature terrain building, and vintage crafting techniques. 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
3: News. I'm Therese Crowley. Iran will either make a deal or the U.S. will finish the job, says President Trump, while U.S. forces launch more defensive strikes against Iran attack drones. And the president warns Oman not to join Iran tolling the Strait of Hormuz or will blow up Oman.
4: It's got to be perfect. I'm not going to do this. I didn't do this to get a crummy agreement.
3: While an Iranian official claims Tehran won't back down from its red lines over controlling the Strait of Hormuz and the right to enrich uranium. Homeland Secretary Mark Wayne Mullen warns sanctuary politicians like New Jersey's Governor Mikey Sherrill he may have to pull airport customs agents from major hubs like Newark if the states keep blocking ICE cooperation.
5: I'm going to have to pull Customs and Border Protection officers out of being able to process international flights and put them helping our ICE agents.
3: After Democrat Governor Sherrill and two senators joined ICE protests in Newark. 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
8: Good Thursday morning, everybody. We're going to see a lot of sunshine today. It'll be breezy and warm. Look for daytime highs to climb up into the low 80s. Partly cloudy overnight tonight. Lows drop down to 59. A mix of sun and clouds on Friday. Highs only in the upper 70s. Mostly cloudy Friday night. Lows drop down to 57. A lot of sunshine both Saturday and Sunday with daytime highs both days in the low 80s. I'm meteorologist JC Foltz.
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9: Good morning and welcome. We're back here on a beautiful sunny morning in downtown Decatur. You know it's a small town when you just go from one to the next, and everything's connected.
10: Yeah, I mean, you know.
9: You look very colorful today.
10: Very bright.
9: It's an 80s feel.
10: Yes.
9: Is that what?
10: I even have my swatch on.
9: See? I can take a stab at this stuff sometimes and get it right. No, I just remember that time.
10: Yeah.
9: What were we thinking? It looks great on you, though.
10: Okay. What were we thinking?
9: I was talking about me specifically, but yes, it works.

0: a little bit of splash of color this morning. Makes me happy.
1: It's, yeah, I need to pop my collar.
0: Pop and, that collar.
1: Yeah.
0: We were just talking about Valley Girl and Nicolas Cage earlier.
2: Two collars? Aren't you supposed to wear two?
1: I just got one on today.
0: And the choice was pink and green.
1: Yeah.
0: You know, those kind of color schemes. And then you had the swatch that was matching.
1: Yeah. I've got the, yeah.
0: That's so funny. I look back at some of the old F1 stuff, and they just Alpine just signed this huge deal with Gucci, and Flavio Briatore is this villain principal that he's got. Yeah, you got to see his house. It's just like paintings of himself, like all over. But back in the day, he was hawking Benetton, and they had Michael Schumacher and some of the biggest racers in Benetton. You
1: the
0: know,
1: colors
0: racing
1: of
0: cars. Yes, you remember that?
1: Yes.
2: United colors of Benetton.
1: Yes, yes.
0: Felt so global.
1: Yeah.
0: Remember the little stick guys, you know, with the colors, and that was like when Swatch was big, dude.
1: Yeah. Yeah, it was huge.
0: They've come a long way. They're putting on way more expensive watches after the race today. And Alpine, very low Alpine, is now a Gucci sponsored over the next several years. So if you're Franco Colapinto or Pierre Gasly, you know, you get a lot of free Gucci stuff coming your way.
1: Right.
0: Could be worse, I guess.
1: I'll stick with my Swatch.
0: Me too. Debbie Bogle, ladies and gentlemen, from the United Way, and also a very big fan of Mid-Century Modern. Some of her pieces are going to be on display. And the thing that we just talked about with Katie and Jamie from the Arts Council, that is opening next Friday. Are you going to be there for the big opening night?
1: Yes. I'm still gathering my things and my list of things and getting them into the arts. It's taken a while.
0: Yeah.
1: Because, you know, you got to move things around and pack things up. And so, but it's been fun. I'm excited to see what it looks like.
0: Let me ask you that question. And we've got time to talk about United Way stuff. We will. But if somebody is approached or thinking about like in a future show, yeah, it's work, but it's also a fun experience, right? But would you recommend it to other people?
1: Absolutely.
0: Yeah.
1: Like when Jimmy first sent me an email about it, like, I'm thinking about doing this. Like, I geeked out. I sent her like 60 pictures. Like, this is what I have.
0: All
1: she
0: right.
1: was probably like, this.
0: Oh my God.
1: Calm down.
0: Yeah.
1: But it's, I mean, it's
0: fire
1: just fun.
0: Hose.
1: Yeah. And so, I'm kind of back up also, like, get everything situated.
0: And if you need something to fill in here or there. Yeah.
1: Yeah. And so it's, I'm just excited to, cause I love all of my things and, just to be able to share that and show that to
0: right.
1: other folks.
0: And I get that completely.
1: Yeah, it's pretty cool.
0: Yeah, no, I love it. I can't wait. It's one of my favorite, you know, it's a long timeline. There's a lot of in between. There's a
1: right.
0: lot of different variations. But the overall aesthetic, I'm just such a huge fan of.
1: Yeah, it's going to be, it's going to be really cool the way it's set up and kind of different rooms and just to give a real good feel of what that the Mid-Century Modern feel is. So I'm super excited about getting all of our stuff in there. And I've been in there to see like some of the things that other folks have brought in.
0: Right.
1: And that's exciting as well. Some of the artwork and so it's pretty cool.
0: So look, here's the deal. It's a free event. You can go down next Friday, 5 to 7. They have like hors d'oeuvres and
1: yeah.
0: music. I mean, it's always just it's a really, and you get to hang out with other people who just enjoy looking at art and the community. It's just a fun night. And then don't forget, we've been telling you all morning about this study that half of Americans are lacking fun and joy in their life, and the biggest obstacle is 57% saying cost because of everything else that's going on. So we are going to highlight and tell you about as many free events as possible. We're also going to be giving away experiences all summer long so that you can afford to go do something and not have to worry about whether that's going to impact your grocery bill or filling up your tank. And you've got about 20 minutes left with our Hot Bob Hot 25 concert giveaway. And we're giving away tickets literally this today, like after 9 o'clock, to the Ozark Mountain Daredevils. That's the concert this Saturday at the Devon Lakeshore Amphitheater.
1: Awesome.
0: And you can just text Devil, D-E-V-I-L, to 217-875-1340. And you're entered into the contest. We have two tickets and a parking pass we're giving away for the show, which is great.
1: Right.
0: Drive right in
1: yeah.
0: and right out. And you know, these are, you know, it's just $100 worth of stuff for you to go down and enjoy, and have a nice night and not have to worry about whether you're going to take that out of the grocery budget or not.
1: Right. I mean, there's so many things, and I just want to mention the reason that the Arts

0: Council is able to provide this exhibit for free, and all the hard work that they put into it is their sponsors. And it was sponsored by Hickory Point Bank, the Convention and Visitors Bureau, and Dr. Allen and Mrs. Beth Friggi. And so we're just grateful that they were able to sponsor and make this free.
1: Yeah, you know? Same names over and over and over again, you know, that are involved in so many different things.
0: Yeah.
1: So thank you for that. Nice save. all right, here's the deal. We have the Arts Council. We've got the United Way we're talking about here today. We're going to change caps. And tell me where we are right now in the community. What are you hearing? What are you, you know, as you're working particularly close to this Alice family situation and the things that are happening and all of that, what's the feedback you're getting? What are you seeing in the community right now?
0: You know, it's kind of the same story that we've been talking about for a while, where our calls for rent assistance, power assistance, all of those things, you know, are the calls just keep coming, and it's like, it's kind of overwhelming at times, just the amount of people needing that one-time help. Again, this is just crisis situations.
1: And this isn't ongoing to some individual. This is like, okay, if this happens, this might start a house of cards that causes me to lose my apartment or my car or whatever.
0: Yes. And so, you know, we're moving right along. We're continuing to do what we can, working with community partners and piecing together things. You know, our wheelchair ramp program is, still ongoing. You know, there's so many things out there that are happening, and our new Alice report, will be coming out, I believe, in mid-June.
1: Okay. We look forward to that.
0: So we'll have, you know, new numbers. Hopefully, I don't know what they are yet, but, hopefully, you know, there's a change. I'm not optimistic about that with the way the economy is right now.
1: In fact, it might be the exact opposite.
0: Right. And so it feels like we're doing all these things, and we know we're changing lives. We know we're impacting lives, but
1: now there's more lives to impact.
0: Yes. And so when you look at the stats, it's, you know, in that fashion, it's probably not going to look like we made a dent at all. And so, but those will be coming out soon.
1: But you have so much more knowledge today than you did. You know what the playing field looks like.
0: Absolutely.
1: It might obscure trends and things, you know, like you just described, but it's not guesswork anymore.
0: Right. No. I mean, we have the data. We track everything that we do. So we know what that looks like. You know, one of the things, like, how can you track crisis funding? You know, what does that look like? And because we're not following up to see, you know, what happened, you know, a year from now. But what we do know, and a good way to gauge this, is people aren't calling us back. And that's huge. So they're not calling back every 365 days to say, I need help again. And we don't tell them this is one-time help. And to us, that means, okay, we helped in that situation that they needed right in that moment, and now they're okay.
1: Yeah. There was an intervention needed before it spiraled into more things. And if that's met, and we don't have to worry about what criteria you fit under, like, government standard. I mean, it was like, look, I've got an emergency. I couldn't have helped, and then you stack on top of everything else that's going on with cost of everything.
0: Yes.
1: And all of a sudden a $700 car bill, you know, that you hadn't planned on or budgeted for, and you're working hard trying to go up and do, you know, it could cause things to spiral quickly, but if you're able to intervene and do that, it can change the trajectory.
0: Absolutely. I mean, we helped a gentleman whose car broke down. He took it in. He didn't quite have enough to get it fixed, but that's how he gets to work. Like, without that, he wasn't going to be able to continue to
1: work.
0: One
1: thing just spirals to the next thing, to the next thing. Thank you for what you're doing. I know, it is hard for a lot of people to understand the entire concept and the breadth of the problem. Mm-hmm. I mean, but you guys see it every day up and close. And you also, I think, I see a lot of organizations going, well, we'd like to set a goal of helping this many people, whatever. It's like, you're doing this every day, and you have the empirical data. to be able to share with people about investing in this community and investing in the people of this community. And I think that is deeply appreciated by people who can't afford to do more to help because they don't do the vetting. They don't understand. Right. And so thank you for all of that.
0: Thank you. Thank you. I'm really excited. We have a new employee starting next week that is our Alice advisor, and she will be working with community members to help them. So beyond the crisis, yep. What that looks like and helping individuals and families to make sure that, you know, they're moving up that self-sufficiency continuum. And so that's like the next steps yeah. to this. And we're really excited to be able to launch that and start, you know, working on that end of it.
1: I just think that too many things in life can be just Band-Aids, you know, yes. And I think Band-Aids are necessary. You scrape your knee, you put a Band-Aid on, but the long-term health of the community has got to, you know, that has to lead to the next conversation, to the next conversation, to the next conversation, you
0: absolutely.
1: Know, all the way through workforce development and employment and moving up in the job world and making more money and being able to change lives.
2: I think that I'm sorry, Debbie, I think the refinement of their process that was already a really good process that they're going through now has yielded a couple really good results in addition to just the numbers and actually saving, helping the lives. One, I think that there is an expectation as word spreads and people that are in similar situations that people are being told about this firsthand from other people that needed help and they're coming a little more prepared. Some people are showing up prepared with all the things that they need to be properly vetted because, hey, I know how serious this is. I know that I'm not just going to put my hand out and get cash. So I think that the community is learning. But then on the other end, we're seeing like people that have like shops that fix cars or landlords saying, all right, I'm seeing how this is working, how it benefits me as well. Why don't I help out or cut a little cost here, a fee or a taxes or something that I can do.
1: Team up together.
2: You're
1: to make
2: starting
1: it,
2: to yep. see it change through that process. And so now we can kind of make bigger strides easier without wasting human resources on the process because people are coming ready.
1: Yeah, well
0: I
1: said.
0: Mean, those partnerships are incredible. You know, when you have landlords that will call us and, you know, they're going to waive all late fees for, you know, months of late fees that they would normally get. And they're going to accept, you know, a smaller overall payment for what the person is behind.
1: And
0: they're
1: going to
0: clear their record.
1: Yeah, but let's not forget some of those people are being impacted by all the very same things that the tenant is,
0: right.
1: You know, and it's easy to do this evil landlord scenario, cartoony version of this. And there are some,
0: right.
1: for sure.
0: Right.
1: But a lot of these people make an investment in doing this. They don't have huge margins. And if people aren't able to pay, so it you know what I mean? Looking at it from both directions, the impact it's having.
0: Right. Absolutely. And, you know, just to be able to have those working relationships and it helps our money go further.
1: Yes.
0: And, you know, it just the goodwill that provides yeah. within a community is awesome. And, so we're working angles like that all the time.
1: Well, we couldn't have better people doing it. And,
0: thank you.
1: I appreciate it. And I appreciate Howard and I appreciate everybody who's made all of this possible. And for those of you out there, you know, that, it's hard work. It really is. And they could always use, you know, more donations or bodies or, you know, just help in a number of ways. But I don't think you can listen to this show for an hour or 2 hours. And yeah, we highlight a lot of very positive, incredibly great things that are happening in our community, right? You go to a baseball field on a Tuesday night, and kick off baseball being
0: right.
1: back in Decatur.
0: Yeah.
1: That doesn't mean we don't have problems. It doesn't mean you don't have to fight to solve those problems. But it also doesn't mean you can't stop every once in a while and have some joy and some fun and recognize the good things that are happening in this community while you simultaneously fight to solve the things you need to solve.
0: And
1: it's not
0: so
1: one or the
0: many,
1: other.
0: Right. And there's so many good things happening.
1: Yes.
0: So, yeah, it's inspiring.
1: Well, you're a big part of it. I got to take a break. JC's got your 3-day forecast. Debbie Bogle in the studios. We'll be back with more right after this.
3: Good Thursday morning, everybody. We're going to see a lot of sunshine today. It'll be breezy and warm. Look for daytime highs to climb up into the low 80s. Partly cloudy overnight tonight. Lows drop down to 59. A mix of sun and clouds on Friday. Highs only in the upper 70s. Mostly cloudy Friday night. Lows drop down to 57. A lot of sunshine both Saturday and Sunday, with daytime highs both days in the low 80s. I'm meteorologist J.C. Boltz.
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10: You're on the phone with your girlfriend. She's upset. She's going off about something that you said. She doesn't.
1: It is a Thursday, and wow, this week has gone by fast. Like I said, it happens when you have a three-day weekend, but we're here with Debbie Bogle in our final minutes before getting out of here and coming back to you for one last big show tomorrow morning. Looking forward to that. A lot of things that we've covered over the last 3 hours. You can check out the podcast. We do it a couple of different ways for your convenience. 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It's driven by the Bob Brady Auto Group, and you can get that wherever you get your podcast. Big week ready to go. You're going to be at the Devon at all? Have you been to the Devon yet?
0: I have not.
1: Okay.
0: There's a couple shows that I want to see. We'll see how it fits into my schedule. just a lot going on this summer. So it's kind of crazy.
1: All right, crazy times. You just got about 5 minutes if you want to get into the contest for the Ozark Mountain Daredevils. They have special guest Caleb Lee Hutchinson. And we've got two tickets and a parking pass to give away. All you have to do is text DEVIL, D-E-V-I-L, to 217-875-1340. And you can join Katie, who won Sarah Evans tickets for this Friday night with special guest Highway Home. So a couple of different big bands at the Devon Lakeshore Amphitheater this weekend. But literally 9 o'clock is your deadline on that second one. So you got about 7 minutes left to text DEVIL to 217-875-1340. That's our show. Way along with our incredible partners, Bob Brady, making life just a little bit easier, you know, making the tickets for you all summer long to win free tickets to be able to go down and enjoy a show. And we don't ask any questions. All you do is just text to get in. But, you know, if that helps you fill up the gas tank or, you know, maybe not put a dent in your grocery shopping and you can still come down and enjoy the show, we're happy to do that all summer.
0: And with the parking, even though parking there is, you're never too far away.
1: But it's Decatur. Come on.
0: But that parking's awesome.
1: Look, I'm the guy I'd rather have the parking pass than the tickets. So, but I know that's a silly, you know, you're right. You can get pretty easily into the Devon, but yes, I like the parking pass.
0: Yeah, I do too.
1: Yeah. So if you want to do that, and then don't forget our first bid ticket window, you have the same thing going with the same text number, 217-875-1340. You can text either SOX, S-O-X, or CARDS, C-A-R-D-S, and we're giving away tickets to see the Cardinals in action this summer. And we're giving away tickets to see the White Sox in action in Chicago. And speaking of parking passes, the White Sox comes with 4 tickets and a parking pass. And that is huge if you know that layout around there. So we're doing that. And I know there's probably not as many Cubs fans or White Sox fans as Cubs fans, but I don't know what to tell you. They're just cheap. They don't do anything to us. With the White Sox were very nice and said, hey, there's 4 tickets to a whole bunch of games with a parking pass. We said, why not? There's got to be White Sox fans here.
0: Sure.
1: Yeah, there are. And if nothing else, you just a good nice trip to Chicago.
0: Bob
1: and,
0: Flider.
1: Yes. Bob Wiesman. Whatever you're like, a lot of Bobs.
0: Those are the only people I know.
1: White Sox fans. All right. So are you excited about this summer? Just take off the hat of having to be responsible for all the problems to fix. Just talk to me about fun. You're going to have the big arts opening at the Arts Council coming up next Friday. But are you looking forward to, you said a couple of shows at the Devon? What are you excited about?
0: Well, I'd have to go back and look. I believe the Plain White Tees, I've got tickets for that.
1: Yeah.
0: And there were a couple others in there that that I want to see. We just a lot going on. I'm going to see Hillary Duff in Chicago with my daughter who wants to go, which is awesome.
1: Yeah.
0: So that'll be fun. And, you know, just a lot of estate sales going on. I did go to the Beanballers last night. They had nonprofit night.
1: Okay, so that was their second home game, yeah.
0: Yes, and James was one of the folks that got to throw out the first game.
1: How did he
0: pitch
1: do?
0: Well, I had to leave, so I didn't see that part. They had to postpone the game a little bit, the start time, so I had to leave a little bit early because I was filling in, hosting trivia
1: at
0: the Lincoln Lounge.
1: If you leave before the first pitch, you didn't get any of the game.
0: Well,
1: you didn't leave early. You left before the game started.
0: I did, but I was there for an hour. Okay. So it's an awesome
1: field.
0: I'm
1: just teasing you. Isn't it great, though, the vibe?
0: Yes. It was really
1: cool. So they had nonprofit night. That
0: they
1: was
0: did.
1: Pretty cool.
0: Yeah, and so we had all of our Dolly Parton Imagination Library stuff there and signing people up so their kids can get the books. And so what a great venue, and real excited about it.
1: Yeah, I think a lot of people are. It just feels intimate and fun.
0: Yeah.
1: And there's also this great tradition. I have memories of being, I didn't even know, young, and going to see the Decatur Commodores play at Fans Field with my dad. Mm-hmm. It was a wooden, structured stadium. And there's even, you go back, 75 years back, there's all kinds of history of baseball Indicator.
0: Right, yeah.
1: So this is great. I think it's going to be a lot of fun for everyone. And it's nice that they're thinking about nonprofits, too.
0: Yeah, there were several there, 5, maybe 6, and it was just a great atmosphere and environment.
1: All right,
0: and
1: find out how James did on the first pitch.
0: I will. He was practicing over the weekend.
1: Oh, That's great.
0: Hopefully there's video.
1: Well, you never know. Lindsay told me yesterday that she made a point of making Dean Pribinos look as good as she could on video. So you can see President Milliken, Dr. Pribino.
2: That was just not showing it. Like you see the arm go and the cutaway.
1: And then they catch.
2: And the cutaway. But you do see a ball bounce in. So I'm assuming that's his.
1: No, I think his actually hit the glove because he was the closest to the camera angle. But yeah, it's just fun.
0: That is fun.
1: All right. Well, listen, if people want to get involved, we're running out of time here. UWDecatur.org.
0: Yes. Or call me at 217-422-8537.
1: All right. Great stuff, Debbie. We appreciate it.
0: Thank you.
1: Have a great week and a great weekend. 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Have a great day. We'll see you tomorrow.

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1: This is RJ Crace with your stories. Now, former Republican strategist Colin Corbett has filed to run for governor as an independent. He says he wants to bring a more moderate and bipartisan approach to state politics. Corbett says he left the GOP because of concerns over its direction and political infighting. The campaign faces challenges including fundraising and building statewide name recognition, but Corbett says internal polling shows independents may have a stronger path than in previous elections. Decatur Public Schools and the Decatur Education Association have ratified a new collective bargaining agreement that goes through 2029. District officials announced the agreement following approval during the Decatur Board of Education meeting this past Tuesday. According to the district, the agreement includes average salary increases of almost 5% in the first year and over 4% in the second and third years. It also adds up to 15 days of paid emergency leave for qualifying emergency situations pending superintendent approval. More at nowdecatur.com.
2: It's an egregious ceasefire violation. I'm Dave Anthony, Fox News. That's what the U.S. military says about Iran targeting a commercial ship with drones. The drones were shot down by American forces, and then Iran fired missiles at Kuwait that country shot down. And Fox's Trey Inks reports from Tel Aviv.
3: The exchange of fire comes amid efforts to reach a deal between the United States and Iran and the ongoing conflict between Israel and Iran's largest proxy, Hezbollah. The IDF overnight launched a series of heavy strikes targeting the southern Lebanese city of Tyre and further north in Sidon after evacuation orders were given. At least 8 people were killed.
2: Now, that continued volatility amid talks trying to end that conflict has oil prices rising back up this morning. And we have new updates to the economy. Fox's Jeannie Casola has them.
4: The numbers on inflation and the economy are mixed. The PCE price index for April found inflation up 0.4%, a little lighter than expected. For the year ending in April, though, the increase was 3.8%. Also, the gross domestic product for the start of the year has been revised lower. Economic growth measured by the GDP came in at 1.6%.
2: That is less than expected and less than the initial 2% GDP report. The days-long anti-ICE protest rages on outside an immigration detention facility in Newark, New Jersey.
5: Quit your job and kill yourself!
6: Quit your job and kill yourself!
2: As protesters confront ICE agents angry over reports some detainees inside are on a hunger strike over living conditions, which Homeland Security Secretary Mark Wayne Mullen denies are bad, telling Fox.
7: Not only do we provide them a safe place to stay and the food and a place to sleep, but we're also giving them a convenience store to be able to buy products out of. So we're going above and beyond.
2: Breaking tennis news out of Paris, Yannick Sinner, the number one men's seed at the French Open, just lost, knocked out in the second round of the second Grand Slam tournament of the year. 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
20: Good Thursday morning, everybody. We're going to see a lot of sunshine today. It'll be breezy and warm. Look for daytime highs to climb up into the low 80s. Partly cloudy overnight tonight. Lows drop down to 59. A mix of sun and clouds on Friday. Highs only in the upper 70s. Mostly cloudy Friday night. Lows drop down to 57. A lot of sunshine both Saturday and Sunday with daytime highs both days in the low 80s. I'm meteorologist J.C. Foltz.

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12: With COVID, excuse me, with dealing with everything we have to do with, look, if we finally beat Medicare, the total initiative relative to what we're going to do with more Border Patrol and more asylum officers. I'm happy to play golf if you carry your own bag.
13: Were you horrified as you saw it unfold?
14: I wasn't horrified. I was frightened because I had never, ever seen Joe like that before or since. Never.
13: Or since.
14: Yes.
13: Or since. You've never seen him like
14: never.
13: That?
14: Never. No.
13: What happened?
14: I don't know what happened. I mean, as I watched it, I thought, oh my God, he's having a stroke. And it scared me to death.
15: Scared her to death. She's still lying. Aren't you sick of this? I mean, this is where I just want to point out. If you watch other channels, they're actually saying she's lying too. Because they had to put that book out with Alex Thompson and Jake Tapper, where they decided just to turn on Joe Biden after the election. Where they, for 3.5 years, when you brought it up, they thought it was cruel. They thought you were being inhumane, thought it was being partisan. When we watched him just shuffle along, we see him lose himself, unable to answer any questions, shout out, get angry for no reason, unable to have a press conference, only have 6 cabinet meetings, have his wife run the last one. We're seeing all this stuff. And then until he lost the Democrats lost the election, nobody thought about it. Then everyone said he lost it. George Clooney came out.

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1: You shouldn't bring your spouse to is a rally and the Waffle House. I would bring them to a doctor if you were that concerned. Actually, it might have been a good political move to say maybe had some type of problem.

0: soybeans and corn are higher, cattle are mixed, hogs are lower. I'm John Perkins with a Brownfield Market Update. Speed wins. That's why Stein's focused on delivering higher yielding genetics faster than the competition and why they release more new Enlist E3 lines than any other company. Stein has yield. Soybeans are around support. U.S. weather looks mostly favorable for late planting activity and for early development. July beans are up 4.5 at 11.89 and 3/4. August is 6 higher at 11.90 and 3/4. July bean meal's up $2.70 at $3.33.30. July soybean oil's down 32 points at $74.94. Corn is up after briefly turning mixed. It's monitoring U.S. planting and development conditions. Weekly ethanol production stocks and export numbers are out any minute. July is up 1.25 at 4.53 and 3/4. September's 1.75 higher at 4.61.5. And wheat's mostly lower, with the trade largely pricing in the issues in the plains as it waits for widespread winter crop harvest to get started. July Chicago's down a penny at 6.21.5. Cotton and rice both seeing varying degrees of technical activity this morning. July cotton's up 6 at 76.22. December's 30 higher at 78.96. July rice is up 4.5 at 12.85. September's 4.5 higher at 13.22.5. Live cattle are mostly higher and feeders are up as they await widespread direct cash cattle business. June live's down 17 at 251.15 and August is up 32 at 242.85. August feeders are 92 higher at 355.55. September's up 132 at 353.12. And hogs are down with yesterday's lower close in pork. June is 97 cents lower at 96.62. July's down 72 at 101.40. Crude oil is firm, well below the session highs, and the Dow's down about 18 points. John Perkins, Brownfield.
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Good Thursday morning, everybody. We're going to see a lot of sunshine today. It'll be breezy and warm. Look for daytime highs to climb up into the low 80s. Partly cloudy overnight tonight. Lows drop down to 59. A mix of sun and clouds on Friday. Highs only in the upper 70s. Mostly cloudy Friday night. Lows drop down to 57. A lot of sunshine both Saturday and Sunday, with daytime highs both days in the low 80s. I'm meteorologist J.C. Boltz.

0: that makes you think. 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
1: Governor, what do you think of President Trump lying to the NBA Finals? The Knicks are possibly playing. Do you think if he would go, he would also sit?
2: No.
1: What do you think of him saying he's a lifelong Knicks fan? I think that's how the Times reported it.
2: I ask him to name the starting lineup from 1993 championship team and see how he does.
3: Okay, there was no championship team in 1993, so Governor Hochul screwed up again. And why wouldn't you just assume that he's a Knicks fan? If he said he's a lifelong Laker fan or Bulls fan or Heat fan, that would go, well, what's that about? But he's a Knicks fan. He grew up in New York City. If you don't believe it, there's so much. All of a sudden, everything started popping up online. Listen to Donald Trump. The year was 1994. Donald Trump walks up on Marv Albert. Cut 61.
4: By this, it should be pointed out.
5: 43.
4: It's your good friend Donald Trump,
5: Donald. Yes. My business partner.
4: What does it say? Walk on. It's very nice. Well, thank you very much. Thank you. Thank you. I told you never to bother me during the telecast. Very, very embarrassing. Thank you. Very nice. The staff, very well prepared.
3: And that was him in 94 at the finals. Was he a Knicks fan then? Kathy Hochul? What were you doing over in Buffalo? Shoveling snow? Cut 62. Donald Trump, Laker game.
6: Donald Trump, who is a big Knicks fan and who joins us now. Donald, I know you're a Knicks fan, so are you disappointed that Kobe's not here, or are you glad he's not here because it ups your chances?
7: Well, I guess you could look at it both ways, but I'd like to see Kobe play. I came here to see my man Kobe.
3: Okay, he's a Knicks fan. You idiots. Of all the vulnerability, don't question Donald Trump and sports in New York. He spent his 30s and 40s hanging out in George Steinbrenner's box. He's a Yankee fan, too. Meanwhile, Allison, we got a ton of email. Do you want to just run through everything that we discussed? Anything pop up there that we should share?
8: Let's see. This one's from Mike, and he said, this is from a little bit ago. So I said, you closed the show by saying, don't get the support. I don't get the support for socialism, i.e. communism. And you recently asked a bunch of your guests this. And none provided with a persuasive explanation. Actually raises question a lot with half your guests. And it's the most important journalistic question. Why do some people support communism, soft on crime policies, open borders, blah, blah, blah?
3: Yes, you know what my answer to that is?
8: Why?
3: They're frustrated in life. They want something to blame, so they want to blame the system. I'm not saying that there's no, they don't like the idea of no guaranteed outcomes, and they want to blame something. Blame the refs. Blame the weather. Blame the system. It can't be you. It is you. And you have a politician saying it's not you, so you'll vote for them.
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14: This is RJ Crace with your stories now. Decatur crash survivor Amber Hooker will publicly release her new inspirational book, Impact, From Crash to Coma to Comeback, during an event Saturday at Millikan. It's from 3 to 5 in the University Commons building. Hooker, formerly Amber Johnson, became widely known in central Illinois following a 2022 street racing crash near St. Teresa High School that left her with life-threatening injuries. Authorities said she was hit by a vehicle that was going more than 100 miles an hour and suffered brain injuries and multiple fractures and spent weeks in a coma. The Saturday event is open to the public. The Macon County Conservation Foundation will have their second annual Wine in the Wild fundraiser on June 13th at Woodbine Farm outside Dalton City, starting at 5:30. The program includes dinner service, live music, auctions, and much more, all in an outdoor setting. The event is for adults 21 and older. 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
15: ceasefire remains in place. I'm Dave Anthony, Fox News. Despite what the U.S. military calls an egregious violation by Iran, Fox's Jeff Paul monitoring from Dubai.
16: U.S. officials confirmed its forces shot down 5 attack drones near the Strait of Hormuz and also hit a ground control station as a 6th drone was about to launch from Bandar Abbas. The strikes are being described as purely defensive and intended to maintain the ceasefire. The IRGC says it's retaliated by attacking a U.S. airbase. Officials in Kuwait confirmed they faced a missile and drone attack today.
15: And as the fighting flares up and talks go slowly,
17: the Treasury Department has sanctioned a new group that Iran launched to control ships passing through the Strait of Hormuz. The U.S. says the IRGC-backed Persian Gulf Strait Authority is extorting vessels by collecting tolls from them. This is a red line for the president, who's made it clear no country will control these international waters.
15: Fox's Madeline Rivera at the White House. As oil prices rise back up this morning, a new report shows more inflation last month. The so-called PCE index rose 0.4% in April. The annual inflation rate rose from March up to 3.8%, while economic growth in the first quarter was revised lower from 2% down to 1.6% GDP growth. The anti-ICE anger rages on in Newark, New Jersey.
18: Overnight riders at it again, facing off with federal agents, demanding the Delaney Hall detention facility in Newark, New Jersey, close its doors, saying the illegal migrants inside are on a hunger strike over poor conditions. But DHS says that's not true. They say detainees are eating 3 meals a day. They have clean water and medical care.
15: Fox's Alexis McAdams. Because of the immigration enforcement resistance, Homeland Security Secretary Mark Wayne Mellon tells Fox they may leave airports in Democrat-run sanctuary cities from Newark to New York to L.A.
19: I'm going to have to pull Customs and Border Protection officers out of being able to process international flights and put them helping our ICE agents.
15: America's listening to Fox News.
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0: 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I've been surfing here since I was a kid. 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Watching him and taking in the blue waves, the sea breeze, the blurry horizon.
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9: With 6 months until voters pick their congressional representative, we've been tracking the national mood, and our Fox News poll finds a close race for the House. A year ago, Democrats were favored by 7 percentage points. Now, it's a 5-point edge within the margin of sampling error. If the election were today, 52% of voters say they'd back the Democratic candidate in their district, 47% the Republican. That difference comes from greater enthusiasm on the left. By an 8-point margin, more Democrats than Republicans say they feel extremely motivated to vote this year. It's important to remember, while a lead on the generic House ballot question reflects a national preference, House seats are decided district by district. So a party's advantage in the polls doesn't directly translate into winning seats, especially these days with so few competitive districts. I'm Dana Blanton. That's your Poll Parade.
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10: After a Soviet arms buildup in Cuba, President John Kennedy addressed the American people with the world on the brink.
11: This sudden, clandestine decision to station strategic weapons for the first time outside of Soviet soil is a deliberately provocative and unjustified change in the status quo, which cannot be accepted by this country if our courage and our commitments are ever to be trusted again by either friend or foe. The 1930s taught us a clear lesson. Aggressive conduct, if allowed to go unchecked and unchallenged, ultimately leads to war. This nation is opposed to war. We are also true to our word. Our unswerving objective, therefore, must be to prevent the use of these missiles against this or any other country, and to secure their withdrawal or elimination from the Western Hemisphere.
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1: Sunshine both Saturday and Sunday, with daytime highs both days in the low 80s. I'm meteorologist J.C. Foltz.
2: I'm Therese Crowley. New limits to cooperating with ICE. This time, Massachusetts Democrat Governor Maura Healey draws the line.
3: People should be able to go to church, to drop their kids off at school, to go get health care, to go report crimes. Unfortunately, ICE is making that very difficult.
2: But after New Jersey's Democrat governor joined a chaotic protest trying to shut down a Newark ICE facility, Homeland Secretary Mark Wayne Mullen is warning sanctuary cities may lose customs agents from major airports like Newark Liberty because they'll be needed for street enforcement. CENTCOM reports U.S. forces launched more defensive strikes against Iran attack drones, and President Trump says if Iran doesn't sign a peace deal, we'll have to finish the job. But Secretary of State Rubio says a negotiated settlement is better.
4: Diplomacy is always the first option.
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6: With Ricky Orton, I'm John Rooney. Yesterday in Milwaukee, Dustin May no-hit the Brewers for seven innings, and then he gave up a double that just got over Brian Torres' glove, a bunt single that should have probably been fielded for a sacrifice bunt, but wasn't, and then Yelich came through with a hit, and an error allowed the go-ahead run to score. The Brewers came back to steal the game 2-1.
7: And the Cardinals ended up getting the tying run on base in the top of the ninth inning and couldn't come up with the hit. Too many outs with runners in scoring position for the Cardinals. They couldn't come up with the big hit yesterday and really throughout the series against the Brewers, who sweep the Cardinals in Milwaukee for the first time since 2011.
6: The win goes to Aaron Ashby. He's 9-0. Dustin May falls to 3-6. The Cardinals have provided him only six runs total in his last six starts, and a save for Trevor McGill. Off today, Cardinals-Cubs 6:15 tomorrow night on the air at 5:20.
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0: Good Thursday morning, everybody. We're going to see a lot of sunshine today. It'll be breezy and warm. Look for daytime highs to climb up into the low 80s. Partly cloudy overnight tonight. Lows drop down to 59. A mix of sun and clouds on Friday. Highs only in the upper 70s. Mostly cloudy Friday night. Lows drop down to 57. A lot of sunshine both Saturday and Sunday, with daytime highs both days in the low 80s. I'm meteorologist JC Boltz.
1: Gianna Gelosi. CENTCOM says Kuwait intercepted an Iranian ballistic missile, the U.S. calling it an egregious ceasefire violation.

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1: Fox's Trey Yang strikes elsewhere, this time on an alleged drug smuggling boat.
2: It's two boats in 2 days taken out in the eastern Pacific. Two accused narco terrorists are reported to have been killed in the latest strike. U.S. Southern Command posted a video showing a boat not moving on the water, then exploding with smoke and fire coming from it. One man was reported killed in a boat strike Tuesday, with two survivors left stranded in the water.
1: Fox's Chris Foster, America's listening to Fox News.
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0: I'm Lauren Simonetti, and this is the Fox Business Report.
1: Inflation rose as expected in April due to higher gas prices. The PCE index, the Federal Reserve's favored indicator, shows inflation up 3.8%. Caesars reaching a jackpot deal. The casino giant is set to be bought by Fertitta Entertainment in a deal worth $17.6 billion. The deal includes combining casino resorts, gaming facilities, online gaming, and sports betting platforms, among other assets. Meanwhile, the merger of two railroad giants has come to a screeching halt as a federal regulator hitting the pause button on its review of the $71.5 billion merger between Union Pacific and Norfolk Southern. The Surface Transportation Board said it needed additional information. And that's your Fox Business Report. I'm Laura Cantor, invested in you.
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1: With a Brownfield market update. When it comes to short stature corn, it all started with Stein. For decades, they've been focused on unique hybrids to deliver top yields. Stein invented short stature corn, then they perfected it. Stein has yield. Soybeans are higher today around support, and there's a spillover from a higher move in, from crude oil, at least at points. It's been an up and down day for crude due to the ongoing uncertainties about what exactly is going to happen with the conflict in Iran. U.S. weather looks mostly favorable for late planting and early development. July beans are up 7.5 at 11.92 and 3/4. August is 9.5 higher at 11.94 and a quarter. July bean meal's up 3.10 at 333.70. July soybean oil's 86 points higher at 76.12. Corn's up, monitoring U.S. planting and development conditions. USDA's weekly export sales numbers are out Friday morning, delayed today by Memorial Day. July's up 1.75 at 454 and a quarter, and September corn's 3 higher at 462 and 3/4. Wheat is lower. Traders have largely priced in the issues in the plains at a widespread winter wheat harvest activity. It's also watching world planting and development weather. July Chicago's down 2 at 620.5. July Kansas City 7.25 lower at 662.5. July Minneapolis is 3.25 lower at 677.5. Live and feeder cattle are down ahead of widespread direct business. There are some bids today at 253 live in Kansas and Nebraska, but otherwise things are quiet. June live's down 135 at 250.07. August is 80 lower at 241.70. August feeders are down 47 at 354.25. And hogs are mixed on spread trade in the higher midday move in pork, with June down 57 at 97.02 and July lean down 15 at 101.97. Crude oil's back in positive territory. John Perkins, Brownfield.
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0: The Markley Van Camp and Robbins Show. Jamie Markley, David Van Camp, Scott Robbins. Okay. Secretary of State Marco Rubio giving an update on Venezuela and Cuba yesterday at the cabinet meeting.
1: I think over 10 million barrels of Venezuelan oil have been delivered to the United States since the 3rd of January. That industry is being professionalized for the first time ever. It's going to the benefit of the Venezuelan people. They are selling oil in the market at market rates. Cuba's in a lot of trouble because, unfortunately, for them, it's run by a bunch of incompetent communists. And being communist is bad. Being an incompetent communist is like the worst. So we'll be talking to them. We'll be working on it. You know, we want something good for the Cuban people. And it's 90 miles from our shores. And having a failed state 90 miles from our shores is a threat to the national security of the United States.
0: There you go.
2: 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Yeah, you got your competent communists, then you got your incompetent communists.
0: That's even worse.
2: And these guys are incompetent communists.
3: And competent communists, I mean, that's, you got to grade that on a curve, you know?
2: Yeah, you do.
0: Yeah.
2: That's so funny.

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0: We'll continue to see a lot of sunshine throughout the rest of this afternoon. It'll be breezy and warm. Look for daytime highs to climb up into the low 80s. Partly cloudy overnight tonight. Pleasant. Lows drop down to 59. A mix of sun and clouds. A little cooler on Friday. Highs only topping out in the upper 70s. Mostly cloudy down to 57 Friday night. A lot of sunshine both Saturday and Sunday with highs in the low 80s. I'm meteorologist J.C. Fultz. Have a great day.
1: John Saucier, American and Iranian negotiators have reached a tentative agreement to extend the ceasefire by another 60 days and launch talks on Iran's nuclear program. The president does still need to sign off on this reported memorandum of understanding. The Los Angeles mayoral race heating up. California Governor Gavin Newsom announcing today he's endorsing the incumbent mayor, Karen Bass, in an upcoming interview this Saturday on Fox's Saturday in America. Los Angeles mayoral candidate Spencer Pratt says he's not surprised. He says these two lawmakers are criminal partners.
2: Not only did they work together in their negligence in burning down 7,000 houses and 12 people alive, but they're both complicit in laundering, what, $24 billion to actually increase homelessness?
1: The governor praised Mayor Bass for lowering homelessness and violent crime rates, as well as for working to bring back film production to the city. The mayoral primary is next Tuesday. America's listening to Fox News.
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0: Markley, Van Camp, and Robbins show. Jamie Markley, David Van Camp, Scott Robbins. Got the Robbins trifecta. His top three stories coming up in just a few. News update, David Van Camp.
1: Well, of course, Jill Biden, former doctor, first lady, Dr. Jill Biden, made some headlines because of a clip that was released from her upcoming interview that will be airing, I guess, Sunday on CBS, where she said that during that disastrous debate performance by then-President Joe Biden, she was worried that he had had a stroke.
0: Oh, this part.
2: Were you horrified as you saw it unfold?
3: I wasn't horrified. I was frightened because I had never, ever seen Joe like that before or since.
4: Bullcrap.
3: Never.
2: Or since.
3: Yes.
2: Or You've since. Never seen him like
3: never.
2: That?
3: Never. No.
2: What happened?
3: I don't know what happened. I mean, as I watched it, I thought, oh, my God, he's having a stroke. And it scared me to death.
0: Yeah.
5: Now, wouldn't you want to know what happened?
1: Yeah.
5: I mean, I would want to know.
1: Well, on that, Axios has gotten an advanced copy of her book that she is coming out with.
0: Mm-hmm.
1: And here's one of the quotes. To this day, I still don't know what happened. Why wasn't he making any sense? It was inexplicable to me. Maybe he had rehearsed too much. Maybe he had traveled too much that month. Was he just ill? The president had seemed exhausted earlier in the day and had told her that he was not feeling too well. Later, after positing that he may have unwittingly taken codeine, cough syrup, or Ambien to fight off a cold to help help him sleep, Jill Biden seems to rhetorically throw her hands in the air. I only wish I had the answer. And then the aside from

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0: All right, we got to get to Nimrod. 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
0: Our Nimrod in Florida, it's the officer trying to give this lady a ticket for distracted driving, saying you're holding the phone in the right hand. She has a nub. She doesn't have a right hand.
2: Wow, that's a mistake.
0: It's a big mistake.
6: Hello, ma'am. Hey, good morning. I'm Deputy Gasali with the Bumpers County Sheriff's Office. This is why you're being pulled over. The city of Lake Worth today, we're doing an operation for distracted driving. You drove past me holding the phone with your right hand, but you played in the phone.
0: She holds up the nub.
6: I mean, I saw you
7: so
6: with the phone
7: obviously
6: in your hand.
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0: Yeah. And that's Nimrod's in the News.
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15: The teams have been going back and forth.
14: Treasury Secretary Scott Bessin leading a White House briefing and facing a lot of questions about a memorandum of understanding between U.S. and Iranian negotiators. It would reportedly extend a ceasefire for 60 days and launch negotiations on Iran's nuclear program. There have also been reports the U.S. agrees to discuss sanctions relief.
15: It is a multifaceted agreement, and nothing is going to be on the table until we see the Strait of Hormuz open.
14: Bessent also reiterating the president's demand that Iran give up its highly enriched uranium, which an Iranian official has called a red line. Bessent says the three pillars of Iran's government, elected leaders, clerics, and the Revolutionary Guard, are having trouble communicating.
15: We are being patient. We do not have unlimited patience. President Trump always prefers a peace deal.
14: He stops short of confirming a framework has been reached or whether the president will sign off on it. The Treasury chief offering more reinsurance that energy prices will ease once the conflict is over and defending the economy as resilient after a key inflation gauge hit a three-year high. The suspect in a deadly school shooting is granted a change of venue in Georgia.
5: A judge in Barrow County, Georgia, will move the trial of teenaged accused school shooter Colt Gray to a new venue. Gray's attorneys argued he can't get a fair trial close to Appalachie High School, where he's accused of gunning down four people. The judge, however, says any potential plea deals need to be reached beforehand.
16: If the expense and the time is going to go into arranging the jury trial, I want a plea early enough in advance that most of that can be bypassed, where we don't have to expend the resources, the time, and burden the other jurisdiction.
5: Gray is accused of killing two students and two school staff.
14: Fox's Evan Brown. 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
0: We'll continue to see a lot of sunshine throughout the rest of this afternoon. It'll be breezy and warm. Look for daytime highs to climb up into the low 80s. Partly cloudy overnight tonight. Pleasant. Lows drop down to 59. A mix of sun and clouds. A little cooler on Friday. Highs only topping out in the upper 70s. Mostly cloudy down to 57 Friday night. A lot of sunshine both Saturday and Sunday with highs in the low 80s. I'm meteorologist J.C. Fultz. Have a great day.

afternoon, folks. Thanks a lot for joining us here on your Ag Check radio station, Ag Network. I'm Gail Cunningham, your farm director. It is that time for Market Chat as we look back at the markets of the day. And we saw some green on the screen pop through after yesterday's kind of a disappointing all-over-the-board day yesterday. They finished higher. Soybeans pretty well led the way. Deal or no deal with Iran? That was the big question. Crude oil trades near unchanged, but has dropped more or less $15 a barrel just in the last 10 days. Hello. Good. The back-and-forth headlines continue today. The United States struck Iranian drones and a drone launch site near the Strait of Hormuz. Well, the strikes this morning were during a supposed ceasefire period. Well, just in this afternoon, reports indicating that there's been a deal met between the United States and Iran that would include, one, a 60-day period of talks that would open the strait and start nuclear talks. President Trump has not signed off on this deal yet. Well, the ag space will continue to monitor crude oil as a guide for price direction. It seems like the trade has very little weather premium priced in it right now, as planting has been ahead of schedule, although the trend line yields were widely expected as of now, but many are fearing that they will not hit trend line. 7-day precip maps look bone dry for the heart of the Corn Belt, with some beneficial rains in parts of Nebraska and Kansas. Boy, they need it out there. Oklahoma, Kansas, Nebraska, burnt up. There will be a lot of crops not even harvested there. The benefit in the Corn Belt and the dryness in the Corn Belt will more than likely give us a chance to finish our planting for the most of the belt, mid-belt, through Illinois and Indiana and Iowa and some parts of Ohio. Actually, the details of the sign-off of Iran is still being

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1: Talk about, we talked a little bit about with Cody the other day, is the discussion that some challenging drought conditions facing a lot of the Midbelt, and more specifically Oklahoma and Nebraska. The dry land, non-irrigated land in Nebraska, the corn ground out there is just pretty well burnt up. And a lot of them not even planted yet. They just didn't have enough moisture to even put the seed in the ground. And, of course, they had insurance to back them up. The potential yield nationwide is now being debated. It'll be debated more now come June the 1st, at the end of this week and the beginning of next. And trading with the Trump war headlines will continue to gyrate up and down. Volatile markets is what a lot of the traders are doing, but it appears, and there's some of the major brokerage firms that are saying that they're jumping to the sidelines after, right at the close of the day, because they do not want to be in the wrong position should something break during the overnight market. Well, they, of course, can put places and plans in place to protect them in the overnight markets, and that's what a lot of them will do, although probably at the sacrifice of the close the day before. The heart of the U.S. growing season, yield, is going to be determined. And one of the things, other than rainfall, is the growing degree days. You know, we are only in the lower 700s at this point, and that's way low. Well, folks, thank you so much for joining us all the way throughout the day on your Ag Check radio station, Ag Network. We do appreciate it. I'm Gail Cunningham, your farm director. And you know what's just around the corner? County fairs. And if you would like us at your county fair, gather up some money and we'll sure be there. And I really appreciate that. And, folks, you have a great rest of your afternoon and a pleasant good evening. And from all of us at the Ag Check radio stations, good afternoon.

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1: All right, 25 now till the top of the hour, 800-941-SEAN. Our number if you want to be a part of the program. Oh, Linda, guess who we dropped on the podcast today?
2: Who's that?
1: The great one, Mark Levin.
2: Oh, you know what's funny? Were you on his show last night?
1: I was on his show last night. We were talking together.
2: So,
1: yeah.
2: His producer, yeah. His executive producer is Rich Cementa.
1: Mr. Producer.
2: Yes, who is a dear friend. Love that guy. And he texts me last night and he goes, guess who's on right now? And I said, I have no idea who's on. He goes, Mr. Hannity. I started laughing. I said, oh my God, you got the two of them on the air together? I said, forget about it. The show's done. Go get lunch. You're good.
1: That's kind of how it goes between us. You know, it's so, and you know, we didn't even get into this in the pod, but we did talk about our love of Rush, how hard it was when we lost. And we talked about that last night and, you know, how he can never be replaced. I told a funny story about me, Mark, and Rush on the podcast. It's very, very, you know, the story about the wine and the lunch.
2: I actually know that story and it's ridiculous.
1: It is so Mark Levin. It is so funny. Because it's just him being him, and it's hilarious. And, you know, we just talk about, we all know that all of us that are in the opinion business, whether they want to acknowledge it or not, but those of us that do acknowledge it and appreciate the path that he forged for all of us. You asked me today, is Catherine Limbaugh coming on the show? You told me she might come on.
2: Yes, that was going to be a little surprise for the audience, but hey, let's start now. Why not? Yes, I got an email from someone and, our friend Jen Robinson, and she said that Catherine Limbaugh is doing a series.
1: I haven't heard from Jen in forever. Love her.
2: Well, she's my friend now. I stole her. But she's amazing. Uh-huh. And, she reached out. No, she says hi. And.

0: As a young teenage boy, I didn't even know what autism was. How do you even spell that? A few years later, I heard that a friend's cousin's son had been diagnosed with autism.
1: I still wasn't sure what that really meant.
2: When I went to college, my roommate's brother had autism. When I moved to the city for work, my best friend called me and told me his son had been diagnosed with autism. We were both in shock. I still remember the day I walked into the house and saw that look on my wife's face. I knew something was wrong. I'll never forget how I felt when she said, "Our son has autism."
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8: This is RJ Crace with your stories. Now, former Republican strategist Colin Corbett has filed to run for governor as an independent. He says he wants to bring a more moderate and bipartisan approach to state politics. Corbett says he left the GOP because of concerns over its direction and political infighting. The campaign faces challenges including fundraising and building statewide name recognition, but Corbett says internal polling shows independents may have a stronger path than in previous elections. Decatur Public Schools and the Decatur Education Association have ratified a new collective bargaining agreement that goes through 2029. District officials announced the agreement following approval during the Decatur Board of Education meeting this past Tuesday. According to the district, the agreement includes average salary increases of almost 5% in the first year and over 4% in the second and third years. It also adds up to 15 days of paid emergency leave for qualifying emergency situations pending superintendent approval. More at nowdecatur.com.
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10: Deal or no deal. I'm Lisa Brady, Fox News. Treasury Secretary Scott Bessent, leading a White House briefing, did not confirm what's in a memorandum of understanding reported between the U.S. and Iran.
11: Everything depends on what the president wants to do, and President Trump is not going to make a bad deal for the American people.
10: The framework reportedly includes a 60-day ceasefire extension, reopening the Strait of Hormuz and ending a U.S. blockade while launching nuclear talks. But no word on when or if President Trump will sign off on it. Bessent also would not confirm whether sanctions relief will be on the table. Just getting reports, a man is accused of plotting to kill Erica Kirk, who became CEO of Turning Point USA after her husband, Charlie Kirk, was killed.
12: News stations in Texas report Jacob Wensky of San Antonio was arrested earlier today and now faces two felony counts for making terrorist threats against Erica Kirk and TPUSA's upcoming women's leadership event in that city. According to local reports, San Antonio police were alerted to Wensky after he allegedly commented on social media, quote, "I know exactly where to bomb."
10: Fox's Alicia Acuna in Denver. The suspect also reportedly sending threatening emails targeting Erica Kirk, Turning Point events, and Christian nationalists. Turning Point says it won't be silenced by threats. Also just getting confirmation of a swatting incident at the home of a Supreme Court justice. Amy Coney Barrett, police in Fairfax County, Virginia, say responding officers coordinated with Supreme Court police last night and quickly determined the call was fake. And in Austria, a man just convicted of planning to attack Taylor Swift concerts nearly 2 years ago. The 21-year-old sentenced to 15 years in prison. Another record day on Wall Street, the Dow up 25 points at the bell. 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
14: Soybeans and corn were higher Thursday, cattle finished lower, and hogs closed mixed. I'm John Perkins with a Brownfield Market Update. You better build bigger bins. 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The MX Series corn by Stein. Stein has yield. Soybeans and corn are up on short covering, watching planting and development weather. July beans were 9 1/4 higher at 11.94 and a half. August is up 11 1/4 at 11.96. July corn is 3 1/4 higher at 455 and 3/4. September is up 4 1/2 at 464 and a quarter. Cattle were lower ahead of widespread direct trade. Megan Grebner has more on that in a moment. June live is down 167 at 249.75. August was 150 lower at 241. August feeders are down $1.60 at 353.02. And on spread trade in the higher midday pork, June hogs were down 62 at 96.97. July held at 102.12. Now let's head over to Megan Grebner for that look at cash livestock. Megan?
15: Thanks, John. Direct cash cattle trade activity was relatively quiet Thursday. A few bids did surface at $253 live. Asking prices were slow to develop as well. There were a handful of deals reported in Iowa on Wednesday, but it wasn't enough to establish an accurate price trend. The bulk of the week's business looks like it's going to hold out until sometime Friday. Estimated cattle slaughter was 110,000 head, up 1,000 on the week and down nearly 12,000 on the year. The cash hog market has struggled to find support. There have been some bright spots when it comes to demand for U.S. pork on the global market, countries like Mexico, for example, but there are still lingering concerns about long-term strength. Pork remains a competitively priced protein in the retail space, which could lend to a boost in domestic demand. The industry is also monitoring supplies of market-ready hogs and hog weights. Estimated hog slaughter was 476,000 head, down 8,000 on the week and down less than 1,000 on the year. With John Perkins, I'm Megan Grebner for Brownfield.
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0: We'll continue to see a lot of sunshine throughout the rest of this afternoon. It'll be breezy and warm. Look for daytime highs to climb up into the low 80s. Partly cloudy overnight tonight. Pleasant. Lows drop down to 59. A mix of sun and clouds. A little cooler on Friday. Highs only topping out in the upper 70s. Mostly cloudy down to 57 Friday night. A lot of sunshine both Saturday and Sunday with highs in the low 80s. I'm meteorologist J.C. Fultz. Have a great day.
1: News. I'm John Saucier. Treasury Secretary Scott Bessent asked if there's possible agreement between the U.S. and Iran on the table. Sources telling Fox that negotiators on both sides reached a deal on a 60-day memorandum of understanding, which would extend the ceasefire and launch negotiations on Iran's nuclear program. Secretary Bessent says President Trump has yet to give the agreement final approval.
2: The teams have been going back and forth, and President Trump has made it very clear, he talked about it at the cabinet meeting, that he has several red lines.
1: Homeland Security Secretary Mark Wayne Mullen is threatening to stop international flights from coming into what he calls sanctuary cities by pulling Customs and Border Protection agents from airports. Massachusetts Governor Maura Healey blasting that threat.
3: How is that, Director Mullen, making us more safe? Like, it isn't. And that's why, forgive me, but no, it's dumb.
1: Transportation Secretary Sean Duffy also skeptical about that move. 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

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They've raised our flag

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4: This is RJ Crace with your stories. Now, Decatur crash survivor Amber Hooker will publicly release her new inspirational book, Impact, From Crash to Coma to Comeback, during an event Saturday at Milliken. It's from 3 to 5 in the University Commons Building. Hooker, formerly Amber Johnson, became widely known in central Illinois following a 2022 street racing crash near St. Teresa High School that left her with life-threatening injuries. Authorities said she was hit by a vehicle that was going more than 100 miles an hour and suffered brain injuries and multiple fractures and spent weeks in a coma. The Saturday event is open to the public. The Macon County Conservation Foundation will have their second annual Wine in the Wild fundraiser on June 13th at Woodbine Farm outside Dalton City, starting at 5:30. The program includes dinner service, live music, auctions, and much more, all in an outdoor setting. 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
6: Tentative deal on Lisa Brady, Fox News. So tentative that there's no formal confirmation from Iran or the White House about a memorandum of understanding that reportedly would extend a ceasefire for 60 days and trigger talks on Iran's nuclear program.
7: President Trump has done something that no other administration is able to do. We have gotten the Iranians to talk about their nuclear program and to perhaps commit to not having one. That has never happened before.
6: Publicly, an Iranian official has pushed back on the president's demands to give up enriched uranium. But Treasury Secretary Scott Bessent says that has to happen, along with fully reopening the Strait of Hormuz without charging tolls. Bessent would not confirm any U.S. commitment to discuss sanctions relief or any timetable for President Trump to sign off on the framework. Word of an agreement came as each side accused the other of violating the current ceasefire after the U.S. intercepted Iranian drones threatening ships around the strait, and Iran said it retaliated for earlier strikes by firing on a U.S. base, apparently in Kuwait, which intercepted missiles and drones. The Justice Department is suing four states over license plates for ICE and other agencies.
8: The DOJ has filed lawsuits against Maine, Massachusetts, Oregon, and Washington as all four refuse to issue undercover license plates to federal agents. The suits say the states are imposing unconstitutional restrictions that threaten agents' safety. The states generally prohibit undercover license plates for civil enforcement operations that include immigration. That means the affected vehicles instead would have to have plates that identify them as part of the federal government's fleet.
6: Fox's Jill Nato. The U.S. Supreme Court rules in favor of a black death row inmate from Mississippi who argued racial bias in the jury that convicted him. The justice is ruling 5-4. The defense didn't have enough chance to argue black jurors were improperly dismissed. 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
6: During today's White House briefing, the Treasury chief announcing the launch of the Trump Accounts app.
10: Secretary Bessent telling reporters nearly 6 million American children have been signed up for Trump Accounts.
7: American family is going to be able to look on their phone every day and see. And, you know, I think it's going to drive people to try to understand what they've got here. I think we're going to create a generation of shareholders.
10: Explaining the app is live, and starting July 4th, folks can start contributing to accounts, noting the Treasury Department will make a $1,000 contribution to those with children born between 2025 and 2028, reflecting President Trump's second administration. The secretary went on to say he thinks the effort is going to be one of the greatest real-time financial literacy educations in history.
6: Fox's Christian Goodwin. This could add up to trouble for the next baseball season. Major League owners proposing a salary cap and a payroll floor, a system the players' union has said it would never accept. Owners say it's necessary to level the playing field. The last time they proposed a firm cap was in 1994, leading to a more than seven-month strike and the cancellation of the World Series for the first time in 90 years. Just days after his last public appearance, hockey legend Claude Lemieux has died. He was 60 and played for 21 years in the NHL, a four-time Stanley Cup champion.
11: Lemieux was drafted by the Montreal Canadiens in 1983, winning a Stanley Cup his rookie season in 1986. His 234 postseason games played ranked sixth in NHL history, with his 80 playoff goals ranking ninth. He was also awarded the Conn Smythe Trophy with the Devils in 1995.
6: Fox's Tony Genualdo. There's no word yet on a cause of death. After a mixed session, more records on Wall Street. The Dow up 24 points. The S&P and the NASDAQ also hitting new highs. The Dow's record close 50,668. I'm Lisa Brady. This is Fox News.
12: We'll continue to see a lot of sunshine throughout the rest of this afternoon. It'll be breezy and warm. Look for daytime highs to climb up into the low 80s. Partly cloudy overnight tonight. Pleasant. Lows drop down to 59. A mix of sun and clouds. A little cooler on Friday. Highs only topping out in the upper 70s. Mostly cloudy down to 57 Friday night. A lot of sunshine both Saturday and Sunday with highs in the low 80s. I'm meteorologist J.C. Fultz. Have a great day.
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14: 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Next hour, both on DWS and Champaign, WSOY and Decatur will share the mic with the same people you read about in each day's newspaper. I'm Jim Rosso, Vice President of News, Jeff D'Alessio, our editor, Ed Bond, our producer. You can reach us, as always, on the Rudy Wealth Management text line, 217-356-9397. Better yet, you can subscribe to the News Gazette. How about that, Junior? 217-351-5252. Get started. Talk to Karen York. She'll help you. Joey Wright's in the bullpen getting loose as we speak. He's going to take over. A real radio dude is going to take over for me. Then he goes and calls the first Fed versus Yard Goats Little League game on DWS around 6 o'clock tonight. Can't miss that. First Fed's been a long-time Little League sponsor, Junior.
15: Mm-hmm.
14: At Eisner Park, for instance, home of the 2012 Twin City champion Aaron's rent-to-own team. Shout out to Coach Joe Carney. Someone hits a home run. Have you seen this on the scoreboard in right field? If it hits the scoreboard, the batter gets cash from First Fed.
15: Really?
14: Yeah.
15: Nice.
14: You got a well-placed home run. It's great stuff. Junior, you any good at Little League?
15: I was Ruthian. I was not bad. Yeah.
14: Did you ever hit a scoreboard?
15: Never. I don't remember hitting a scoreboard. There was a brawl at one point with our little 9-year-old. I played for the Dodgers for some reason. I don't remember many of the details, but yes, I played, loved it, and also played youth hockey, and could never learn how to stop on my skate, so I kept crashing
14: right into the wall.
15: I ran into a lot of walls.
14: Great stuff. All right. Well, Joy Wright's going to be in here pretty soon. Let's get going, though. 408 News Gazette Radio, powered by GTPS. Back in the day, our front page newsmakers were making headlines for their athletic achievements. High school stars in Rockford and Fisher, who went on to do really big things at the college level, today, happily married, they're making a difference in law enforcement, both in Champaign County. A warm News Gazette Radio welcome to Hall of Famers Tara and Jesse Herless. How you guys doing?
16: Good. How are you doing?
17: Good.
15: Good. Thanks for coming on. This is Jeff. So big news this week. Jesse was announced as a canine officer for the Champaign County Sheriff's Office. Tell us a little bit about how that came about and who your partner is.
16: Hey, Jeff. Well, it came about in one of the, I don't know, most interesting ways, I guess. It just kind of, you know, appeared. They were looking. I kind of thought to myself, you know, it would be really cool something to do. I wanted to apply for it. And, you know, Tara was telling me about her experience and how much she had loved it and all the things she was able to do with it. And so after a while, I applied for it. Didn't have necessarily high hopes, but I was able to get it, and I didn't really know what I was getting myself into. But then once we started training, I met my partner, Judge.
15: Judge,
16: yep. And we just clicked, and he is a fun dude to be around and full of energy. And so I'm just playing keep up with him. And we finally got to work a couple days here at the courthouse now, and we're getting some routines down, and it's been a blast so far.
15: What kind of dog is Judge, and what kind of skills does he have?
16: So he is an EOD, an explosive odor detection dog, and he also does tracking. So he can track for human odor, but his main job is going to be for the EOD detection. And so we will practice that. We try to practice that still daily. We work on that constantly. We do sweeps of the courthouse. We'll do surrounding areas. We can do cars as well. So it's just day in and day out practice that we'll keep working on.
17: And Judge is actually a German short hair pointer.
15: Okay.
17: Mostly white with a brown, solid brown head, and he's got like brown spots all over.
16: He's a pretty cute dude.
17: He is pretty cute.
15: Tara, as a former canine officer yourself, what makes Jesse a good fit for this role?
17: You know, when she was talking about this was an opportunity that was presenting itself, she's like, I don't really know. And I had said, with my experience with working with Huff, the therapy canine who's retired, still work, him and I volunteer quite a bit on the side now, when I'm not at work. You'll never ever, just like in athletics, you can never ever recreate that, right? The camaraderie, the competitiveness, what that teaches you throughout your career, through sports. Having that partner that totally trusts you, that you work with day in and day out, you create these routines with one another, and the places you get to go and the people you get to meet, it's just, you can't even, I literally can't even put words to that. I said, you gotta do this, because even still to this day, I'm not trying to replace what I had at the University of Illinois and what that did for me as just a person and the growth that being an athlete there, you know, at the University of Illinois, but that's about as close as I've been able to get. Just that relationship that Huff and I created, working sometimes 60 hours a week, getting called in for certain things. And Jess is going to be doing that with Judge on call outs, or whether it's during her work hours or it may be possibly in the middle of the night. And now that I see her coming home with him and doing extra training, I think that's what she saw me doing with Huff. And it's just so cool to see. So I think she should probably be thanking me for, like, pushing her to do this.
14: That's great. I told you these two were Hall of Famers. Jesse was a Fisher High School Hall of Fame, three sports star, all area volleyball 2005. And Tara, Illinois Hall of Famer, class of 2008, soccer star.
15: So you now have a sheriff's canine and Huff, the therapy dog, living with you. How have they hit it off?
16: Well, Huff has a little bit more of a calm personality, and Judge, being 1 year old and ready to work constantly, we're going to have to work on balance because Judge is ready to go all the time, and I'm pretty sure if he could get Huff to just run laps with them, they would be best friends. But we're going to have, Huff is going to teach him how to be a little bit more therapeutic. Judge is going to get him working on some laps. So there's a little bit more balancing we're going to have to do to get those two super tight, but they're getting it figured out. We're going to have a good duo here pretty soon.
15: How much training
17: is? And then you got to
15: go ahead.
17: You really got to throw in our now 4 year old. She turned four today, Ada, and then our oldest, who will turn seven on Tuesday, with quite dominant personalities who think they're in charge of both of the dogs. So there's a lot of balance we're working on here. So yeah.
15: Is it how much training goes into a canine dog? What steps did Judge have to take before being assigned to you?
16: So when he started, when I met him, being at a 6 week training, basically he knew that his ball was just the goal for everything he did. He wanted to get his ball. His ball was life, and everything, in his life revolved around finding this ball. And so you just built everything off of that. And so the things he's been able to do, and just the quick six, we're almost into 7 weeks now, it's just been amazing. It's just been so cool to be a part of and to learn how to teach him new things and continue to grow that. So it's a continuous daily building of the skills he's learned, and pushing him to learn new, more extensive ways and detailed ways to do things and be able to pick up odors quicker, faster, and just grow his skill in quicker, better ways. And so it's just a continuation. And it's what's funny, someone asked me, well, doesn't he just miss, you know, like, doesn't he just want to be, like, cuddled and laid down? Like, you know, like, isn't that something that, you know, don't you feel bad? I'm like, this dog, if he had could pick his favorite day, he would get to just search an entire building all day long. He would never stop, and it would be, he would tell you that is the best day of his life. It is, he's never happier than when he's getting to search for his ball, search for anything like that. It is so fun to watch him get to do those things because he is so happy doing it.
15: Okay, last one.
17: The other
15: me.
17: Day.
15: Go ahead, Tara.
17: Okay, real quick. The other day I had to let Judge out because Jeff had to go get materials for training or whatever, I guess, and went to another state. So I had to let him out, obviously, multiple times a day. And I'm used to Huff, right? Therapeutic, you know, I just put him on his collar, let him out, he goes potty. Judge is a different bit of a story. Like, he's like running away from me on his collar, jumping up at me because I have the ball, because that's what they work on. Like, he gets his ball, he's so excited, brings it back to you. But like, I have bruises because that's just what he knows. He jumps up, gives Jess a hug. That's him doing whatever he's doing. And I'm just like, you owe me for letting him out 42 times today and trying to run after him and catch him.
15: That's great. Okay, last one. Huff has been in the pages of the News Gazette. People might recognize him. How is he adjusting to retirement?
17: So he is, we still go, like I said, when you were chatting me through text, We go multiple times a week to different schools, assisted living, nursing homes, hospitals, things like that. People will reach out to me and so request us. He actually, I think, likes, the only thing is when I put my pants on to go to work, he thinks he's coming with me. Oh. Jess will tell you differently. I think he does. He saw the squad car now that Jess has, and I think he was like, I got a new car. I'm going to work. But that was not the case. He's pretty peeved that another dog's getting the squad car. I think he doesn't understand that. But what do you say, Jess?
18: Well, he's starting to get also, he gets to go to his sister's T-ball games, and he gets to go to all the activities now with his sisters. And the amount of times that we get now, can I come pet your dog? And he gets to show off all of his skills. So the weekends are big deals for him. He is just showing off his stuff and proceeds to, he got to run the bases after the game the other day with all the kids, and he just thought he was maybe the coolest guy out there. So he's living large still. He still thinks he's the top dude. He's having himself a good time.
14: Great stuff. Tara, Jess, thanks so much for joining us.
17: He wanted to say hi to
14: your four-legged friends as well, making their radio debut. I love it. Have a great rest of the week, and we'll talk to you guys soon.
15: Thanks, guys.
17: Hopefully, yeah. Thanks for having us.
14: That was great. Junior, you love your dogs.
15: I do. If my wife's listening, I'm ready to get the next one.
14: All right. 419 News Gazette Radio. Again, thanks for them joining us. Nominations are open for our 19th 40 Under 40, powered by Hickory Point Bank for the first time. Just head to our website. You can submit one through July 17th. We've been looking back and chopping it up with a bunch of former winners. Today's headline maker was our 2018 Woman of the Year. Checking in from the Granger College of Engineering, a proud Red Raider who's been in town since, I think, 2009. Jenny Amos, how are you?
19: I'm doing great. Thanks for having me.
15: Thanks for coming on, Jenny. This is Jeff. So among your titles at the University of Illinois is the Laura Hahn Faculty Fellow. Who was Laura Hahn, and why is it special holding a title in her name?
19: Yeah, that's a great question. Laura Hahn was the director of what we call AE3, our Academy for Excellence in Engineering Education. And her job in that role was to really bring together faculty from across the college to talk about how we educate our engineers and make sure that we're doing, you know, the best that we can to provide them with an excellent experience and also, you know, the most up-to-date practices. And so she really set a foundation for all of us to have this commitment and training in good educational skills. And unfortunately, she passed away after a battle with cancer. And this kind of honorary title was set up to kind of help her legacy live on. And I was very touched to be the first person to have the Laura Hahn Faculty Scholar title.
15: Where is the woman in engineering movement at now? Has it gained traction in recent years?
19: Yeah, the Women in Engineering office is still active. They do still have some women-specific programming for engineering, but it doesn't have the kind of like dedicated women-only activities that it used to. It's much more gender inclusive, but still focuses on some of the unique challenges that women have coming into a male-dominated field.
15: Are you seeing more students, more female students taking classes and majoring in engineering?
19: Absolutely, both due to recruiting efforts and also just, you know, the great job that our K-12 schools are doing now preparing people for engineering careers. We do see more women. Our percentage of women across the college has gone up. And then in my major, sometimes over 50% of our class are female.
15: Huh. What was it like when you were an undergrad? You went to Texas Tech and then PhD at South Carolina, right?
19: That's correct.
15: Okay.
19: And in both of those, I want to say maybe 20% female. And I was in chemical engineering, which is a little higher than, say, electrical or civil, where those numbers are still smaller.
15: Got it. Okay. Degrees from Texas Tech and South Carolina. How do you end up at the U of I in 2009?
19: Yeah, my family immigrated into the U.S. and we landed in Texas, which is why I ended up going to my undergrad in Texas. And then I don't know, I didn't have a strong grounding to any one geographic location within the U.S. So I kind of just went, you know, where I found great opportunities. And Illinois had just started a new bioengineering program when I saw the job ad. And I thought, wow, that must be really exciting to help start a department rather than just joining one that's already running. And so it presented some really unique opportunities for me.
15: I don't think I knew that about your family. Where did they come here from?
19: My family is Canadian.
15: Oh, okay. Okay. Interesting. Mm-hmm. What part of Canada?
19: Montreal.
15: Okay, good. Do you speak French?
19: A little bit.
15: Okay. Okay. A few last things. Any interesting research projects in the works?
19: Yes. I think every few years I try to, you know, try something new, kind of get caught up on what's happening in my field outside of, you know, academia. And one trend that I was able to jump on board with some research is cybersecurity of medical devices, which sounds like a far cry from my training. But there is, you know, an increased national understanding of the importance of cybersecurity that started really back in like 2013 when Dick Cheney needed a pacemaker. Mm. Suddenly it became an area of national security interest. And then I'm sure just like everyone else, you've heard of some of the, you know, cybersecurity attacks on hospitals and some concerns about patient privacy. So it's really up to bioengineers who create these devices to understand cybersecurity and design devices that are more secure moving forward.
15: Wow, that is fascinating and kind of frightening. Is it? Have you come across any stories or accounts that have been particularly frightening? Like
19: we have. I don't think I need to keep everyone else up at night about it, but I mean, I just. We look at both sides of medical devices. So I guess the hospital-based medical devices, think about something like an infusion pump that controls how much IV fluid you might have in the hospital.
15: Sure.
19: That needs to be updated or patched regularly to make sure that it communicates effectively with the electronic health record or with the nurse's station. And so, you know, that because it's updated regularly invites, you know, potentially bad actors could come in and manipulate how the pump operates or how it gets updated. But then conversely, when you think about medical devices that are implantable, something like a pacemaker or a deep brain stimulator, you implant that in a patient and you want it to last 15, 20 years. But think about how long that is compared to how quickly technology develops. You know, none of us have a 20-year-old cell phone in our hand because that technology has just changed so much. Mm. So how can you continually update and keep safe that device as technology advances without, you know, taking one out more frequently because you don't want to do operations constantly to update these devices. So it's a huge challenge for us to keep things working for a long time so that, you know, we keep healthcare costs down, but also to keep them safe and effective for a long time.
15: Wow, that really is interesting. Okay, last one, school's out. Anything fun planned this summer?
19: You know, I try to fill my summer with family vacations. My kids are getting older, and I know that I only have, with one of them, a few more years in the house. We have planned a really exciting adventure to Alaska this summer, and we're going to be in an RV just touring around the state, kind of getting to see the sights. And I also, I think I mentioned this a long time ago last time I talked to you guys, but I do running, so I do half marathons in every state, and I'll be running one while we're in Alaska.
15: Wow.
19: So that'll be a really fun race for me with my family with me.
15: That's great. Well, Jenny, thanks for joining us, and have a blast in Alaska, and we'll talk soon.
19: Thanks for catching up.
15: Okay, thanks, Jenny.
19: Bye.
20: Jenny Amos with us on News Gazette Radio. Joey Wright pinch hitting for Jim Rosso here. He had to take off a little early.
15: Give Jim the hook.
20: pulled after the, what would that be the equivalent of, the third inning, fourth inning? Didn't make it very far today. But Ed Vaughn, what do you say we hit a break, come back with Janae Modest, 40 under 40 winner in 2023. Looking forward to talking with her. Robert Bruno later in the hour, News Gazette Radio, off and running.
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20: And a warm welcome back, 4:30 at DWS on a Thursday afternoon. Joey Wright in for Jim Rosso, Jeff D'Alessio, Ed Bond in studio as well. We just heard from Jenny Amos, appreciate her time. Tara and Jesse Hurlis as well at the top of the hour. Check that out as a podcast if you missed it. And it's now my honor to introduce our next guest, 40 under 40 winner in 2023. I was actually fortunate enough to write the story when Janae Modest won that award. You might also know her as DJ Silky. Janae, appreciate the time and being with us here on News Gazette Radio this afternoon.
31: Well, I'm happy to be here. Thanks for having me.
15: Yeah, I hope you like the story that Joey wrote. Since
31: hope you did me right.
15: Yeah,
20: for sure.
15: Good. Okay, so I'm always curious, how did you come up with the name DJ Silky? And do you remember any of the other names that you were considering before you started your business?
31: Actually, I got my name from something people probably would not know. I used to ride motorcycles back in the day.
15: Okay.
31: And it was my motorcycle club name because I always felt that I was smooth as silk. So, you know, it just carried over to, you know, I'm DJing and all my transitions are smooth as silk. So I'm Silky.
15: Love it. Tell us a little bit about your business. How many events do you do in the average year, and what's the kind of range of events that you do?
31: Ooh, You know what? I honestly can't tell you a number because it's back to back to back, especially when it's like busy season. I do events ranging from a lot of stuff from the university. I do the sights and sounds. So when the freshmen come in and see exactly what the U of I is about at the Memorial Stadium, well, Geese Memorial Stadium, I'm the DJ for that. I do a lot of corporate events. I'm actually this weekend, I'm about to DJ for the 50th anniversary for the PSP program, Principal Scholars.
15: Yeah.
31: It's just, honestly, if you want me there, I'm going to study it up, and then I'm going to be there for you and give you the best show that I can.
15: Do you do, like wedding receptions, too, or stick mostly to court?
31: I do wedding.
15: Okay.
31: I do it all. So.
15: What is your, you say,
31: I don't put a cap on it.
15: What is your busy season? Now?
31: Yes, now. Honestly, this past year has been, like, consistent. But it normally kicks off right after I DJ for Rod Sickler's Red Hot.
15: Okay.
31: Event.
15: Yeah. Do you have a favorite event you do annually?
31: My favorite is Sights and Sounds.
15: Oh, yeah.
31: I love Sights and Sounds. It's like, because you honestly, you don't know what you're going to get. This past Sights and Sounds was the most livest one I've done since I started. And you can tell exactly the students what they're coming in with and what kind of excitement they're going to bring to the table. Like this past one, they were very, very upbeat, very excited to be there. And it, honestly, it showed throughout the school year.
15: You also still teach there, right? As

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1: People wanting to enter the field?
2: I am. Actually, this class, since it started out, it gets, I'm going to go with the TJ term, it gets sold out within 24 hours of being posted.
1: Wow.
2: This past semester, it really got pumped up because we had two basketball players in there, and they decided to speak about it to the New York Times. So it has really, really blown up this past semester. Now, mind you, my past students, all my students in my class, they're amazing DJs. And it's just, it pumped them up to another level that I wasn't ready for it. I was like, oh, okay, well, we're about to go for it. They actually ended this semester with a showcase. A total of 550 students came to check them out for their final.
1: Wow.
2: So for one class. And then we always have a final at the Gallery Art Bar, and it's always packed. We're at the point that we might have to look at different venues. I mean, I love keeping it at Gallery because it's just working with Jonah has been amazing. But it's getting out there. I'm curious and super excited to see what the next semester is going to bring.
3: Well, and correct me if I'm wrong as well, but you also offer classes for young DJs even before they get to college, you know, middle school, high school students. I want to say we met with Robin Scholes at the IMC building in downtown Urbana for a photo shoot to accompany that story. So that has to be pretty rewarding, too, to start them early.
2: Yes. Actually, this is going to be our sixth year with She Spins Urbana. So it happens at the end of about the end of the summer, beginning of September. And we do a 2-week course. This past year, we did a 2-week course where, some of my past students, they came the first week, brushed up on their skills. And then the following week, they helped teach the new students that came in. So it was very, very rewarding. And just seeing those relationships build is always amazing.
1: That's great. Okay. Two more questions. What's on your own personal playlist? What kind of music do you like?
2: me personally, I love R&B. I'm a super R&B person. I love 90s R&B. And I'm about to plug this. I got a wine and R&B coming, event coming up at the Alto Vineyard starting on June 3rd.
1: Okay.
2: We do it all summer. So I get to do my favorite type of music, and I get to sip one of my favorite beverages.
1: You know? Nice. Okay, related-ish. When you took part in the Black History Month project I did a few months ago, you spoke of your newfound interest in cooking. What's your special?
2: Yes.
1: What's your specialty?
2: My specialty? I wouldn't say I have a specialty. I like to try everything, honestly.
1: What's your favorite?
2: I'm about to tell you what I'm going to cook tonight.
1: Yeah, tell me what you're going to cook tonight.
2: I know it's kind of a common dish, but I love to cook spaghetti, and I never get to eat it because my partner hates spaghetti. And I'm like, she's not here. She's on vacation right now. I'm about to cook me some spaghetti tonight.
1: Who hates spaghetti?
3: Right. That's my next question.
2: Well, you know, you tend to hate it when you had to eat it every day.
1: Yeah, that's true. Yeah, yeah.
2: So anytime I talk about, I want some spaghetti, he's like, oh, no, I don't want that.
1: Awesome.
2: So I'm going to make some spaghetti tonight.
1: Great
3: stuff. There you go. Enjoy that. I haven't had lunch yet, so I'm getting hungry. We've got to cut this off before I get hungrier. Janae Amatis with us on News Gazette Radio. Congratulations again. I know it's been some time, but our 2023 40 Under 40 winner, one of the two, and we appreciate the time here on a Thursday afternoon.
1: Thanks, Janae.
2: Thank y'all. Have a good one.
3: Janae Amatis with us, News Gazette Radio, 437 at DWS. We'll hit another break, and when we come back, Robert Bruno will join us over the phone. Look forward to talking to him.
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6: 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Joey Wright in for Jim Rosso, Jeff D'Alessio, Ed Bond as well. Appreciate you being with us. Robert Bruno on the phone, getting set to join us. He is the director of the Labor Education Program and a professor of labor and employment at the University of Illinois, making some time for us on what I understand is a busy Thursday for Robert. So, Robert, thanks for being with us here on the radio tonight.
7: Well, thank you for inviting me.
8: This is Jeff. Robert, where are you right now? You're at a conference somewhere?
7: Yeah, I'm at a national conference in Minneapolis, and okay. It brings together all the folks who deal with labor and employment relations annually.
8: Oh, great. Okay, well, thanks for making time. Just a couple questions for you. So we received news today that Representative Carol Ammons presented a resolution in favor of workplaces transitioning to 4 days instead of five. Not really a new idea, but as someone who wrote a book on this topic and is kind of an authority on this topic, what's your best case for why that's a good idea?
7: Yeah, well, maybe the best case for it is it works really well where it's been done. And there are lots of examples of it, both in the U.S., but also in other countries where employers have experimented with it. And then they have assessed how it's gone. They've asked the workers what they think, and they've asked supervisors, managers what they think, and overwhelmingly the response is positive. And when you look at hard outcomes, you know, productivity, efficiency, profitability, job quality, you find absolutely no loss in any of those areas, and in most cases, improvement. So where it's been tried, it has worked really, really well. And so in those settings, the practice does continue. And it is more widespread, frankly, than I think that people probably appreciate. So the data supports doing it.
8: Right. And we're not talking like 10-hour days, 4-day work weeks, right? It's cutting back hours in most cases.
7: So So it can be a variety. Okay. And that's sort of, I guess, the beauty of it. One, you know, approach is, well, let's see if we can put 40 hours into 4 days, and provide, that shorter week. How would that work? Or can we reduce that work week, to 32 hours, for example, or something between the 32, and 40? Can you do some sort of flexing, so that not everybody's doing the same, 4 days? So really, there are a multitude of ways, to shorten that work week. And yes, in some cases, it's fewer than 40 hours. And in other cases, it keeps it at 40 hours, but it concentrates it into the 4 days.
8: And you're a proponent for either of those, I would assume, just to the kind of the 4 day model in general.
7: Yeah. I think it would really make a lot of sense. And I'm particularly moved by the way supervisors, you know, the people that are responsible for overseeing work and helping to make sure that the employment outcomes remain very positive from the firm side or from the nonprofit or from the government side, that there is equally supportive as the rank and file, if you will, that it's actually easier to manage people in this 4 day work week setting, and that job satisfaction is way higher, both for supervisors and for employees. And what we know from a lot of other research is that when you get job satisfaction across the board like that, the hard, you know, maybe the sort of the hard objective outcomes for the employer are very, very positive. So given that, yes, I'd like to see more workplaces at least experiment with some variety of the 4 day work week.
8: Does this movement have like momentum now? Like, is it since your book came out? I mean, is it changed and grown with this model?
7: Well, you know, I mean, I guess that Representative Ammons, by evidence of her sponsoring a bill that would suggest that there are certainly legislators who see some policy possibilities. There are a number of worker organizations, labor unions, who have proposed having greater flexibility over the work week. And so to that degree, I think it is seen as less of a esoteric idea and something now that can actually fit within the, you know, the parameters of a work week. So with each experiment, with each, you know, new example of this that goes well, it does pick up steam.
8: Okay, last one. Is it adaptable, do you think, to every industry?
7: Great question. Really, really good question. It may fit more readily with workplaces where perhaps there's more remote work possibilities, right? But the experiments that have been done have included, if you will, workplaces that you might consider more standard workplaces. It does seem like it favors positions that are more in professional or IT-related spaces. It does lend itself perhaps more readily to that. But for example, there are educational institutions. There are schools, K-12 schools, that have gone to 4 day weeks. And you might say, oh, geez, I wouldn't have thought that. But as long as you can, you know, meet the requisite number of school days and hours, it is conceivable to just alter the school day and do it in 4 days. There are examples of it being done in more sort of standardized manufacturing settings. But I do think there are particular challenges as you go from one industry to another, and it won't be as easy across all occupations, which is why I think we ought to be encouraging folks to look at how they could make this happen.
8: Great stuff. Really appreciate your time and breaking away from your conference. And it's a great topic. And thanks for coming on.
7: Yeah. Well, thanks. Thanks for inviting me on. Much appreciated.
6: Absolutely. Robert Bruno with us, head of the Labor Education Program at the University of Illinois. Enjoy the Twin Cities. Great place to visit. And we'll chat with Robert Bruno soon, I'm sure, here on News Gazette Radio. We will take our final break of the hour. Matt Daniels is going to join us via phone. He's out covering some high school action tonight. So we will talk to him about that when we come back.
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6: Back on News Gazette Radio, 4:52 here at WDWS on a Thursday afternoon. So the last News Gazette Radio here of the week. Appreciate everyone being with us wherever you consume your radio. We just talked with Robert Bruno on the other side of the break, Janaea Modest as well, Jenny Amos and Tara and Jesse Hurlis. Check those interviews out if you missed them as a podcast here soon And Matt Daniels joins us over the phone. News Gazette sports editor is on the scene in Monticello tonight. Westville and Monticello baseball going at it. Should be a good one.
8: We're gonna ask for, can you do 5 minutes of play-by-play real quick?
20: Yeah, sure. Exactly, Jeff. It's bottom of the third here in Monticello. We got Easton Barney, Westville senior, about to deliver the first pitch of the inning. No hits so far. Both Pitchersville right now. Barney on the hill for the Tigers. High ball one there right now.
8: Just like Evan Bob Costas on a few
6: weeks ago. That's right.
20: Hayden Romano's getting the start for Monticello. He's got three no-hit innings so far.
8: He
20: just got the first hit of the game right now. Jack Bailey.
8: No, broken up in the third.
20: Exactly. The announcer jinx right there.
6: Yeah.
8: Big picture here. Where are we at in the high school sports season? Who's left and what are the rounds we're in?
20: Sure, yeah. I mean, the baseball regionals just started this week. Softball sectionals are going on. We got three area teams playing for sectional titles tomorrow night. Champaign Central trying to win their first sectional title since 1981, I believe.
8: Okay.
20: They've made state in 1979. So they're two wins away from a state berth. They play Washington tomorrow in a sectional title game. They got Unity softball plays Bloomington Central Catholic tomorrow night back here in Monticello, sectional title game, and then Leroy in 1A hosts Meridian in a sectional title game. So baseball is a week behind softball right now. Regional title games will take place on Saturday for baseball, and you got Boys State Track and Field going on today, tomorrow, and Saturday down in Charleston, and also the Boys Tennis State Tournament up in the Chicago suburbs as well. I think that's about it.
8: Scott Ritchie's going to go down to track this weekend, did I hear?
20: He's our reporter the first couple days.
8: Okay.
20: Don't know if he's going to go down there yet. I still got to cover any happenings with Illinois, but with Andre Sujakovic announcing yesterday, that he's coming back. That helps basically the roster set for Brad Underwood's team now going into next season.
8: So if you were a betting man like Joey is on his little FanDuel app, who would you put money on to go to state? Who's got the best chance of all the teams that are still alive, regardless of baseball or softball?
20: I would say softball. Can't go wrong with Champaign Central. They have the area's best player in Haley Helm. She was the New Zealand's player of the year last year, committed to James Madison. Earlier this year, she's stud pitcher, stud hitter, and especially in softball, if you have just a dominant pitcher that can play a huge role. Baseball, St. Joseph Ogden's been one of our best teams all season. Spartans are 34-2 on the year. They play over in Bismarck on Saturday for a regional title. And cool thing, too, for small school baseball is the state tournament's going to be in Champaign this year, just like it was last year, but it's in Champaign for the next 5 years or so. Hmm. So I'd say if you're looking for two teams there, Champaign Central softball and SGO baseball, make sure Joey puts the best down now.
8: You got that, Joey?
6: Yep. Yeah. Yep. No odds listed for tonight's Little League game between First Fed and the Yard Goats.
20: I'm liking First Fed tonight.
6: I like that too. Yard Goats, okay. They'll have their time. They're a little young this year, but when those fourth graders become fifth graders and sixth graders, they're going to run the show here in a few years. Matt Daniels with us here on News Gazette Radio. Look for his story. Monticello and Westville going at it in a Class 2A regional semifinal baseball game right now. Also a lot of tennis and baseball in the prep highlights tonight that I'll have after Little League. Scott Ritchie's got a track roundup. As Class 1A boys state track and field prelims take place today. So, Matt, thanks for joining us, and we'll see you back at the office soon.
20: All right, no problem. Thanks, Joey. Thanks, Jeff.
8: Thanks, Matt.
6: Matt Daniels with us on News Gazette Radio. By the way, speaking of boys tennis, Scott Davis is going to join us tomorrow. He's the Champaign Central boys tennis coach. This is his last postseason, retiring after 42 years as a coach at Central in some form.
8: He was on a couple weeks ago with us too, and was a great guest and, has an awfully big fan club, including the, Central, guest, commencement speaker, was a tennis player, came on last week and was singing his praises and kind of talking about what it's meant to play for a guy like that. So, he'll be a great guest and well deserved.
6: Yeah, he'll be, as I said, on tomorrow, and I'll have a story on him in tomorrow's News Gazette pages, so we'll look forward to that. Soham Garapu and Daniel Canavez are his two athletes still going. That's it for News Gazette Radio. How do you guys usually get out of here?
8: Yeah, we still got another. This is where Jim and I just talk, and he just
0: production meeting.
6: Yeah, sure.
0: The closed music will start at 59:20.
6: Okay,
0: and you've got 30 seconds to get out.
6: See, I'm not used to sitting in this seat in the studio.
8: Yeah,
6: looking across. You've got the TV to look at.
8: That's right.
6: I'm looking out the window.
8: I can look at the Red Sox and Braves are playing right now. That's actually one of the cool interleague matchups. I'm not all into interleague, but I do like Atlanta, Boston playing. So a little bit of news here just coming in. Chapin Rose just texted me a little bit ago. Muhammad Aquifer Task Force news coming. That's been a thing for several years. They've gotten some kind of protections against the carbon in the aquifer couple of years anyway, and then I think that they passed some legislation as well that'll bring more protection to it. But they're still going to have this task force. Jim Goss is going to be named apparently on that today, and the mayor Muhammad as well. So look for that in tomorrow's paper. We're going to do a big blog also on Ameren bills, kind of all about Ameren bills, both from the consumer and supplier side. So have a loaded paper tomorrow. Bob Osmussen writing for A1, Jana, Luke Taylor, a lot of good stuff. So looking forward to it.
6: Got my Ameren bill today. Actually, wasn't bad for last week.
8: Yeah, it starts June 1st.
6: Yeah, there we go.
8: Just wait. The guy yesterday said 74 set your thermostat at.
6: Oh, man.
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22: Decision time for President Trump. I'm Tom Rigotti, Fox News. The U.S. and Iran have reached a deal to extend the ceasefire by 60 days, but it needs President Trump's signature. Fox's Peter Ducey reports from the White House.
23: Secretary Bessent told us the big three things that have to be in this deal that has been agreed to by U.S. and Iranian negotiators for it to get President Trump's final sign-off.
24: Nothing is going to be on the table until we see the Strait of Hormuz open and the Iranians agree that they have to turn over the highly enriched uranium and that they can't have a nuclear program.
23: If that happens, though, a 60-day extension in the ceasefire will begin, even though ceasefire might not be the best word right now for this situation where Iran has launched at least one missile at Kuwait and the U.S. is striking Iranian missile sites they say pose a threat.
22: Axios is quoting a U.S. official saying the president needs a couple of days to think about it. The deal requires both sides to negotiate how to dispose of Iran's nuclear material. An Iranian man is under arrest following the discovery of his plans to assassinate a member of President Trump's family. Here's Fox's Julian Turner.
25: There are new court filings that reveal a alleged terror plot targeting the president's family. This by the notorious security service in Iran. They pledged apparently to murder first daughter Ivanka Trump. The suspect's plan was so far advanced that he actually had obtained a blueprint of her $24 million Florida home, according to the New York Post. The suspect, Mohammed Al-Sadi, he's a 32-year-old Iraqi national who is affiliated with Iran's IRGC. He now stands accused of taking part in as many as up to 20 different terror attacks on Americans. He was taken into FBI custody after agents identified his revenge plot.
22: America is listening to Fox News.
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22: Vice President J.D. Vance has delivered the commencement address at the United States Air Force Academy. Fox's Gurnall Scott has details.
1: Vice President Vance saluted and shook the hand of every graduating senior at the 68th commencement on the Colorado Springs campus. Each of these cadets have earned their commission to serve as officers in the Air Force and Space Force. But the Vice President said there is gratitude to some other very important people in the crowd.
2: To the loved ones gathered here today, we will never forget that our nation's airmen and guardians were your sons and daughters long before they were ours.
1: More than 900 cadets earned their degrees. During the ceremony, Vice President Vance singled out one particular grad who will serve as a summer intern in his office. Gurnall Scott, Fox News.
22: A man is in custody after he threatened to kill Turning Point USA CEO Erica Kirk. Fox's Alicia Acuna reports.
3: News stations in Texas report Jacob Wensky of San Antonio was arrested earlier today and now faces two felony counts for making terrorist threats against Erica Kirk and TPUSA's upcoming women's leadership event in that city. According to local reports, San Antonio police were alerted to Wensky after he allegedly commented on social media, quote, "I know exactly where to bomb." TPUSA responded to the arrest on X, quote, "We are grateful to the San Antonio Police Department and the FBI for their rapid response and arrest of the individual making these threats. We refuse to let threats silence us. We look forward to a successful and inspiring gathering."
22: Kirk skipped a TPUSA event with Vice President J.D. Vance at the University of Georgia last month after she was threatened. I'm Tom Rigotti. This is Fox News.
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4: We'll continue to see a lot of sunshine throughout the rest of this afternoon. It'll be breezy and warm. Look for daytime highs to climb up into the low 80s. Partly cloudy overnight tonight. Pleasant. Lows drop down to 59. A mix of sun and clouds. A little cooler on Friday. Highs only topping out in the upper 70s. Mostly cloudy down to 57 Friday night. A lot of sunshine both Saturday and Sunday with highs in the low 80s. I'm meteorologist J.C. Fultz. Have a great day.
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5: 217-875-1340. This is Sport Talk. I'm Tim Kaine, sitting apart from my centuries-long partner, Mark Tupper, and across the glass is Scott Chapman, who I haven't known that long.
7: 7 years or so I've done the show, I think.
9: So where are we doing the Brad Underwood show? State Farm Center?
7: Yeah. I'm down with that.
9: Yeah.
5: I'm going to say your house, but that's...
7: Seating down on the
9: limited,
7: farm.
9: Seating limited.
7: Yeah.
9: No. Big week for Illinois basketball. The wait is over. I think we all knew how this was going to play out, but... you have to kind of wait until it happens before you can start writing with ink in terms of lineups and projections and so forth. But Andrei Stojakovic announcing yesterday that he is returning to Illinois and withdrawing from the NBA draft. And I thought his language was really strong in what he said and so forth, talking about his experience at Illinois in the 1 year and maybe we can dial that up, but it was nice to hear that. And so roster retention, they did as well as you could. And returning David Mirkovich, Tommy Ivasic, Zvonimir Ivasic, Jake Davis, and Andrei Stojakovic. adding Stefan Vox from Providence and a freshman, Quentin Coleman, who is now a five-star recruit, made the name to the U.S. national team, 18 and under team that will play in the FIBA tournament in Mexico starting on Monday. That's a really great experience opportunity for him. You know, you go play against good people, with good people, with different coaches, in a completely different environment, you know, and compete, and you come back and all of a sudden, you know, he gets to campus and takes a couple of days and goes, what the heck just happened, you know? And you're better prepared for the next round of surprises, which will happen in the Oven Center as they go through practices and conditioning and as he becomes intimately familiar with Adam Fletcher and with coaches yelling at him and all that stuff that he might not be familiar with. And that I think Andrei Stojakovic was talking about specifically when he said, and here was his comments, where is his comments? Here it is. Last season changed my life. At the University of Illinois, I found more than a team. I found brothers, coaches who believed in me, fans who gave us everything, a program that showed me what it really means to compete from something bigger than yourself and win, making a Final Four run. Those are moments I'll carry forever. But deep down, all of us know the job isn't finished. So
5: that is pretty nice.
7: Very complimentary.
5: Yeah.
7: This is from a guy that was benched.
9: He kind of touched all the bases there.
5: Mm-hmm.
9: That's great. That's great news. Now you can play with lineups. Now you can visualize the depth. You know, where do they have strengths and where or not? And it appears to me that they're pretty good. And I mean, the eight-man rotation to me is very easy to envision, at least right now. And anything I say leaves the door open to the fact that somebody might do a Keaton Wagler kind of a thing and blow the summer upside down. You know, Ethan Brown. We never talk about Ethan Brown.
5: Yeah, or Marilla.
9: Four-star recruit.
5: Yeah.
9: Xavier Zins.
5: Mm-hmm.
9: You know, so this is all going to be great and all going to be fun. And we have a lot of announcements yet to come, too. You know, the schedule isn't complete. So that's something we want to hear about. Who are they going to play? It's no longer called the secret scrimmage. It's just called the closed door scrimmage or whatever they call it. Last year was Florida. Florida, I believe, will be preseason number one. And then I don't know after that. I think with John Blackwell returning to Duke, I think Duke might be number two. And then it's going to be Illinois or Michigan State. Some rosters are not complete yet. Arizona might not be complete. St. John's might not be complete. Louisville might not be complete. And so, you know, we kind of need to see what still transpires here. But I think Illinois will definitely be a top five team. I really hope they're not higher than three. I know some people are like, oh, I hope they're two. And I'm like, no, let Duke be two. Let Duke be two.
5: Take the pressure off a little bit.
9: A little bit. Just, you know. But people recognize this is a potential Final Four roster. And what we don't know and what we haven't seen with our own eyes is in a college setting, how good is Quentin Coleman? Mm-hmm. And I think he's going to be really good. I will say this. I'll say two things. One, I said it's very unfair to compare him to Keaton Wagler because of what Keaton Wagler turned into. I will also say this. He's better than Keaton Wagler as a starting point. Okay. No,
5: yeah.
9: Keaton Wagler was a three-star with nobody singing his praises. Well, a lot of people hopeful and, you know, hey, let's see what this kid can be. That's fine. Quentin Coleman is a five-star. He's on the U.S. national team. He's highly rated and anticipated. And now he's got to go live up to that, right?
11: Right.
9: And Keaton Wagler blew everybody away over the summer by exceeding all these expectations. I will say this, if Quentin Coleman exceeds expectations, Brad has a tiger by the tail. As it is right now, I think he's penciled in as a starter. And I think we would agree that last year at the tail end of May, Keaton Wagler was not penciled in as a starter. And a number of things transpired over a surprising summer that made some things possible. And let's see what happens here. And I'm not just talking about Quentin Coleman. Lucas Murillo is really good. How good? We're gonna start to get to find out this summer. What about Ethan Brown? What about Xavier Zins? Are those guys capable of grabbing notice and at least saying, hey, this kid needs to be in the rotation? I mean, that to me, that would be headline stuff.
11: It's a numbers. Not all are going to play. Somebody's got to redshirt.
9: And here's the other thing you got to hold your breath about. Can they stay healthy? Mm. Because we know that not every team stays healthy over the summer. We remember what happened with Ty Rogers. Something may have already happened, and we just haven't heard about it. That was the case with Ty Rogers. You know, we didn't hear about it right away. They kept everything under wraps. But once summer begins, we're going to find out, hey, so-and-so dinged a knee or so-and-so didn't. You know, that would be great. Mm-hmm. But if not Illinois, we may hear about another player on another team that highly rated. Hey, guess what? This kid's maybe not going to be ready to go, and this may linger. So everybody's got to sort of cross your fingers, toes, and say your prayers, whatever you do, and hope that David Mirkovich didn't have any mysterious summer collision with some kid in some game that we never heard about.
11: Or he doesn't break a finger doing the wickety-wickety DJ thing, DJ smirk, yep, during a gig or anything. Yep, yep. He's pretty good at it. I watched him being a DJ. He's good.
9: Good. So let's keep all that in mind,
11: yeah,
9: and get excited, because this is a really talented roster that has a chance to do some great things and build upon the fact that, you know, last year at this time, Andre Stojakovic didn't have any idea what this Illinois offense was all about. Honestly, Illinois, I don't think, had a complete grasp of what their offense was going to be all about. I think Tyler Underwood tweaked and adjusted as he learned what Keaton Wagler could do, what Andre Stojakovic could do. They didn't know everything they had in David Mirkovich. You know, they knew from a scouting report provided by Orlando Antigua and Greg Alexander that, hey, this is a pretty good kid who used to be a point guard. He's 6'9", 245 now. He can handle the ball. He can shoot the three. He can pass the ball. He can rebound. He's not an athlete. He doesn't jump.
11: No.
9: So, okay, what does all that add up to? I don't know. And it turns out it all added up to a really good player, right? And we thought Tommy Ivicic would have a better start to the season. He ended up having illnesses and injuries and the like, right? And so we had to play our way through that and see what that was going to be all about. We thought Zvonimir Ivicic would be a better three-pointer than he proved to show. What about this year?
11: Yeah.
9: You know, I think I said last week, if this kid ends up being a 33% three-point shooter, he's going to make some money. If he's a 25% three-point shooter, not so much. Mm-hmm. What about Andre Stojakovic?
11: Yeah.
9: Where is he going to be this year? Because at Cal, he was a much better three-point shooter than he was at Illinois. So a lot of mystery, a lot of questions to be answered, and yet so much potential and the promise of so much fun. As I said this morning on Byers and Company, you know, one of two things, either get your tickets or stake out your seat on the couch.
11: Yeah.
9: Because either way, this is going to be highly anticipated.
11: Yeah.
9: I think every game a sellout, with the possible exception of, we haven't seen the schedule, but there'll be a couple rum-dum games in there, right?
11: And, at the beginning, especially.
9: Yeah, right. And so, and then how does the Big Ten schedule break when they announce dates and times? Who are the early games? When do they, you know, what kind of a finish is it? where's the really brutal stretch, which there's going to be. And the rest of these Big Ten teams haven't spent the summer with their legs kicked up on the lazy boy. There's a lot of these teams have gotten some people. You know, there's going to be some people. This is going to be real interesting. So
11: just remember how excited we were, but we hadn't even seen all these guys last year. We were just pumped to go. And now that we've seen what they can do, even more excitement this year. I'm telling you, it's going to be crazy.
9: And back to Tyler Underwood in the offense.
11: Yeah.
9: What tricks does he have up his sleeve? Now, I guarantee you, I saw one post on social media, this has been a couple weeks ago, where he was conducting a clinic somewhere and teaching guys. He's in demand now. So guys want to know, what are you doing? How do you do this? And, you know, he's happy to share some of the things, but what he can't share is, oh, by the way, do you have a David Mirkovich? Do you have a Tom? Do you have 2 7-footers who can shoot threes? You know, do you have guys who can really slash hard to the basket? Can everybody pass? All this stuff. So, and then I haven't talked anything about Cam Crocker because I think one of the points of emphasis this year on the Illinois defense is force more turnovers. And how can they do that? And can they get in passing lanes more often and so forth? So a lot of fun coming. Hallelujah.
11: Mm. Tyler Underwood, I just want to touch on something. Don't get used to him being here very long.
9: No.
11: He's got to be on radar of everybody now.
9: Did you see what his salary jumped to this year?
11: It was quite a bit. I couldn't remember exactly.
9: 465.
11: Yeah, he's not a...
9: Which, you know, what was it, 5 years ago, he was a player.
11: Yeah, and a lot of people complain when Brad brought him on. Oh, it's just the kids.
9: Complain about,
11: you know, his kid.
9: About a coach's son.
11: But he's very, very good.
9: Yeah, that nonsense needs to have stopped.
11: I mean, he found Keaton Wagler, enough said.
9: Yeah, and by the way, their offense was the most efficient.
11: Exactly.
9: So stop.
11: He's here to stay for as long as he wants,
9: and
11: but...
9: You saw Brad's contract extension. Mm-hmm. If they continue to get in the tournament, he's here through 2036. And then I think you do a health check, you know. Have you still got the juice to go on? Are you barely contending, or are you nationally prominent? Because there's no reason to stop because you get to age whatever that would be. I forget, is it 71 or something like that? You know, if you're healthy and you've got the energy and your team's producing and you've reimagined your coaching staff because it's going to change, and you've got pipeline here and pipeline there and kids are lining up because you're still pumping them. Now you're pumping them into the NBA more than ever. Then you're Josh Whitman and you're like, you ain't going anywhere. I mean, let's go 4 more and then we'll see. So I don't know that we're way ahead of ourselves, but,
5: yeah, I'm not sure why we have to say anything other than he's here as long as he wants
9: to
5: be working.
9: Yeah. Yeah. So, exciting stuff. Our phone number, by the way, 217-875-1340. If you've got any thoughts, Illini hoops, Major League Baseball, NBA playoffs. Bears have started their OTA practices. Ben Johnson had some interesting things to say. Illini football, well, we got an announcement on a game time for their opener, Thursday, September 3rd, 8 p.m., Alabama, Birmingham, UAB. Game 2 is September 12th against Duke at Illinois, 2:30 in the afternoon. And game 3 is against SIU at home, September 19th at 1 p.m. And so those are done, and we know about 2 other night games, I think 2 Friday night games. So 5 of the games are in the books, waiting for some more stuff. And so a lot going on, and we'll get to all that stuff if we have time. Cubs losing streak ends finally against Pittsburgh. They lost 10 in a row and then beat the Pirates. A lot of teams kind of streaky. Cardinals have lost 7 of 9.
11: Yeah.
9: Brewers have won 15 of 19. Ugh. And I hate that their pitching looks so good.
11: Yeah.
9: Mizorowski, did you see those velocities from him the other night?
11: Oh, it was off the charts.
9: Unbelievable. He had, I think he had 41 pitches over 100 and 23 over 101 and several over 102 and a few over 103, 103.4. He had two of those. He was just lights out. That, you know, and the Cubs are going to run into one tonight in Skeens, who's, you know, been very good. And I'm aware of the fact that he's not beat the Cardinals, but I've also looked at those numbers and they're pretty fluky. His ERA is like 2.2 in those games. He's been good. He has not had a great season. He's like 6-4, I think. But Mizorowski's been unbelievable. And how about the guy from the White Sox last night? I think he goes to 9-0 right now. And I told you guys.
11: You did.
9: I just said, who's going to have the better record, Sox or Cardinals? And that did seem a little outlandish when it came out of my mouth. But the White Sox are 29-27. The Cardinals are 29-25. And the Cubs are 30-26. So the White Sox have done a really good job. Murakami with 20 home runs. Kind of amazing. They won today again.
12: And we're a third of the way through the season.
9: And the Cubs and Cardinals play each other finally for the first time this season. Tomorrow, 7:15, Saturday, 6:15, Sunday, 6:20 at Busch Stadium. And we'll see where all that goes.
11: It's Shota, I say it right, Inamanaga against Leahy tomorrow night.
9: Yes.
11: So, hey, there you go. Cubs, Cards. It's good to see them back in their division playing.
9: Yeah.
11: So many of that interleague stuff, and we're finally playing division rivals, which is great.
9: Yes. And I saw some stuff from the Cubs-Pittsburgh series. That has got to be, I'm going to say, the best-looking ballpark at night in the majors.
11: Oh, yeah. I love it. I want to go there.
9: Man, is it good.
11: Seeing the bridges. It's just
9: the bridges, the buildings, the lighting.
11: Mm-hmm.
9: It's like, whoa, that is spectacular. They put that ballpark exactly at the right angle, and it's just, that's magical stuff, man.
11: Why don't we get a boat and park it there in the river and wait for a home run ball? That would be so much fun. I couldn't do it.
9: It's a pretty cool place.
11: Yeah, it is a neat place.
9: Say. NBA playoffs tonight, Oklahoma City at San Antonio, 7:30 on NBC. OKC leads 3-2. If there is a game 7, it will be Saturday night at 7 o'clock in Oklahoma City. It looks like Oklahoma City, it looks to me like a win that series. However, Oklahoma City had a really, really good plan for Wembanyama on the last game. And I would think Wembanyama will bounce back. Maybe I should say San Antonio will bounce back with that. And waiting in the wings is the Knicks, who are in the NBA final. And I was really interested in Becky Hammon's comments. Did you see that? Where she said, you know, Becky Hammon's is a former WNBA person who was an NBA assistant coach with Greg Popovich with San Antonio. And what she said 2 years ago on either a podcast or a radio show, and she said, I will just tell you this. If your best player is a little guy, you will not win a championship. And now, here we are. Knicks' best player is a little guy with Jalen Brunson.
11: Mm-hmm.
9: And she said, well, I wasn't speaking about him, obviously, 2 years ago. I was talking about historically that being true. And she said, I'll stand by it. And she said, if I'm wrong, I'm wrong. But, of course, everybody takes everything personally. So you're running down Jalen Brunson. She wasn't talking about Jalen Brunson. It was 2 years ago. But that's interesting. I had not thought about that. And Jalen Brunson is really good. And I don't know how a 6'1" guy or whatever he is does what he does, but he does what he does. And they're unbeaten in the playoffs. And Knicks people are going crazy.
11: Oh, did you see the street shots? Oh, my gosh. First time since 1999 in the finals.
9: And they got all these
11: celebs.
9: Stephen A. Smith.
11: Yep.
9: And Spike Lee. And
11: all, Stiller.
9: All, yeah, of course. And so they'll be out in droves. And I'm really looking forward to that series, whoever it is from the West against the Knicks. And a chance for Brunson and the Knicks to say, hey, we're the best.
12: Does saying that
5: you're not going to win an NBA championship if your best player is a small guy. How does that affect, or how does it affect any thought about Steph Curry? I mean, he was far from the biggest player on that team.
9: True.
5: Mm-hmm. I mean, or are we talking about the game has changed recently more?
9: I don't know. I'd like to have heard what she said. I know she was talking about, who was she talking about particularly? A guy that I've talked about many times on this show. Gosh darn, I'm getting old.
11: I'm just gonna say, it's not the Shaq era anymore, a 7-footer down low. It's, there's 7-footers shooting threes.
9: Right.
11: Is the game now in the NBA. So, even Wemby.
9: Yes. So, we'll see what happens here. The Knicks, I will say this, are a much better team than I believed them to be when the playoffs began.
5: Yes.
9: And that's what the playoffs are all about. You're going to find out more intimately about teams you don't see very often or as often.
5: Yep.
9: You know, I think last year about the Seattle Mariners. You know, gosh, we learned a lot about the Mariners as we watch them. We never see the Mariners, right?
11: No.
9: So, and that's always enlightening. And it's that way in the playoffs. I honestly did not think Seattle was as good as they were. And
5: right.
9: You know, I didn't see Seattle a lot.
5: Yeah.
9: You know, I didn't think New England was as good as they were. And they were pretty good.
5: Yeah. Yeah, they got there.
9: Yeah, they got there. So we need to take a break here on Sport Talk, 217-875-1340. Mark Tupper, Tim Kaine, Scott Chapman, 217-875-1340. Don't go anywhere. We'll be right back.
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1: You know, I have not watched that race in a long while. And the other day it was getting ready to start, and I happened to be in front of the TV. And I thought, okay, I'm going to watch the start of the race, because the start of the race sometimes is crazy. Yes, they have had some
2: before the start
1: and some chaos. And so I watched, and I started to get into it. And then there's some strategies that developed in terms of pits and tires and gas, and you could see guys and I ended up watching the whole race. Mm-hmm. And as it got late in the race, you know, I couldn't take my eyes off it, because I thought, what in the world is going to happen here when they do this restart? And
2: yeah.
1: And, oh my gosh, that was just amazing. And you had to feel for the runner-up guy. I can't think of his name, but
2: Ben Malukas.
1: Okay.
2: But I thought he had a made. I thought he's going to win. The rookie's going to win. Last second, he got snookered by a vet, you know, that he towed around him. Won by 0.233 seconds. That's not very much.
1: Oh my!
2: In 110 gosh. Years, that's the closest finish. That's pretty amazing. You
1: know, 500 miles decided by that.
3: Mm-hmm.
1: Yeah. That's unbelievable, really. And it was one of those things where I ended up investing a fair amount of time in the race, and I got the payoff.
2: I waved to you. Did you see me?
1: No.
2: Yeah. We were over, my mom went with us. She's 81. She walks better than I do. And she had a great time. They were in the infield souvenir shop getting a sweatshirt for my daughter. Mm-hmm. And they came out at the perfect time, right when the parade with the trophy was going right by there with the bands and everything. Mm-hmm. So we got to see that really up and close, and that was awesome. And the Purdue band, I know we're Illinois fans. We're not supposed to like Purdue, but doggone it, they got a hell of a band. It's a tradition there. They play great.
3: It's okay to like Purdue's band.
2: I know. I just don't like the teams.
1: You know what was apparent, too, is Kurt Cignetti, the Indiana football coach, drove the pace car.
2: Uh-huh.
1: And that pace car, you could tell that pace car had, what was it, 1,000 horsepower or something? Yeah. I mean, he had a rocket ship, and he knew it. And I don't know what they were driving at, 110 or something, mm-hmm. you know, which sounds fast to the guy who's usually driving 65.
3: And it is.
1: And it is. And maybe they were driving faster than that. I'm not positive. But it's not 210
3: or 15.
1: Yeah,
3: you're not doubling it.
1: And I thought, Kirk Cignetti just wants this thing to get over with and him not to wreck this car. And he successfully completed his mission.
3: What do you figure is the fastest you'd be willing to drive? In a situation like that where there's the only danger really is to yourself and to the other people on the track, how fast do you think you'd feel comfortable going?
1: You know, I've never driven a car on a bank track. Yeah. And I think you'd have to get a feel for that. So, you know, and I think if you went 70, you'd feel like, man, I'm going really slow.
2: Yeah, you'd feel like a grandma.
1: And so, all right, let's get it up to 100. And then you'd say, okay, let's get it up to, and then you go, no,
2: I'm not used to these G-forces.
1: Maybe 100 is my speed.
3: Or, yeah.
1: You know, how do you guys, does 90 make me a wimp? You know, I don't know.
2: I've been in a car going 100. I won't say when or where, but I've been
1: I have too. but driving it in that situation,
3: right?
1: You know, I don't know. It would be a little weird.
2: I love it how they got Sarah Fisher driving the pace car, former Indy driver. That's cool having somebody still involved like that being your pace car
1: person. I'll be honest. I was in a car at Macon Speedway going around that little dirt oval. And it was like freaky because of the, you don't realize
2: the bank,
1: how severe the banking is until you're out there,
3: mm-hmm.
1: you know, and then you're like, oh, okay, I guess.
2: And the mud slinging at you.
1: Yeah. I mean, in that car that time, there was no mud involved. It was just, you know, scare the crap out of a sports rider. Right? So
3: they don't do that anymore.
1: No. So it was fun, and that race was amazing, no doubt about it. And unfortunately, it's going to be a little like the Kentucky Derby. Okay, I've got my kicks out of it. It was great. And call me next year.
3: Yes, yeah, so tell me next year. I'll be interested in your sport for another weekend.
1: That might be. So. Cool. I'm glad you brought that up because I had forgotten it on my list of things that happened during
3: a lot of my social media friends were posting photos from. I mean,

0: And by a lot, I mean like a half a dozen people. And I just thought, and they're all from here. Wow. I find that kind of crazy.
1: We got in a little bit of a fender bender in the parking lot where we were at. It was kind of funny, but annoying at the time, where my mom and daughter are asleep. We get there before the crack of dawn. Just get in there early, away from the crowds. We park at this church, and there's a parking lot next door where they're backing somebody right. And this guy in the car backs up at like 15 miles an hour. You know how when you back up, you an inch or two, or, you know, you'd go real slow. And I was barely awake, and I saw it happen.
2: He was getting in race mode.
1: And he woke up, and he was a ticket scalper. He got out, and there was this woman with him, had these signs, buy, sell tickets. I was so mad. I'm like, he started saying, I'm sorry, I'm sorry. And I said, sorry, you don't back up at 10 miles an hour, you. I didn't say a bad word, but I wanted to. I'm like, come on, man. But it shook and woke my mom and daughter up. Then after that, we saw the fireworks to open the gates, and it was all good. But I'm like, yeah, that was an interesting time.
2: Wow. And any damage to your vehicle?
1: No, luckily, it was actually my mom's car.
2: Ah, good.
1: And I'm like, oh, if you said, dude. Well, I just said, dude, learn how to back up.
0: The only thing that would have been better is if it had been a rental.
1: And he had a guy helping him behind him, too, like in the mirror. I was like, and he goes, vroom, and right, boom, right into us. So, like, yeah, we had a little rubbing and racing, too.
2: Crazy, man. Crazy. So, I was during the break, I was looking at the Cardinals record and I thought, let me do the math on this.
1: Yeah.
2: And they are exactly one third of the way through the season. Mm-hmm. So if they duplicated their record through the next two thirds of the season, they would be 87-75.
1: I'll take
2: that. Which to me would be a tremendous year.
0: Yeah.
2: You know?
1: Yeah.
2: And you know, we don't have any idea. We can't predict health, and that's going to always
0: happen. Yeah, and yeah, everything has happened.
2: I don't think there's any teams.
0: A third of the season.
2: Oh, yeah, we were healthy all year. We never had any major guys hurt.
0: Yeah.
2: That just does not happen.
1: You know what I'm most excited about at the Cardinals? Not the young guys playing and tarps off, all that stuff, but they've got a lot of players down in the minors. Joshua Baez, Serenio Rodriguez, Jimmy Crooks, some pitchers down there too that I'm really excited to see. They're calling him up. They got him from Boston. His name's escaping me. Big guy. Anyway, like first baseman type.
2: Wilson Contreras trade?
1: No. Well,
2: was it in that trade?
1: I'm gonna have to look it up, so give me a sec. But I'm, you know, excited to see his power. He's been doing real well this year after a last year. So it wasn't in the Wilson deal then, because he was already with the Cardinals organization last year.
2: Okay.
1: From Boston. Look it up.
2: Well, at any rate, it's kind of just a circumstance that they're exactly one third of the way through through the season, and that would be a really good year, 87-75. So congrats. And looks to me like J.J. Weatherholt's the front runner for Rookie of the Year.
1: Yeah.
2: I would say. We'll see.
0: I mean, yeah, and obviously keep reminding people we are a third of the way through the season.
2: No, that's true.
0: It's more than 100 games left.
1: Blaze Jordan, sorry. Spouted it out.
2: Blaze Jordan.
1: Yeah.
2: It's a good name.
1: I didn't have to look it up. It finally came to my head there.
0: Would you like to change your radio name to that?
1: No.
0: Okay.
1: Mark Tupper's a big name in this town. We ain't changing it.
2: No, I'm not. But I like Blaze's. Not bad.
1: Blaze Jordan. Blaze the hits.
2: Not bad. 217-875-1340. Cubs and Pirates underway right now. NBA playoffs tonight. I mentioned that. OKC at San Antonio, 7:30. NBC. OKC leads 3-2. If San Antonio wins tonight, game 7 will be in Oklahoma City Saturday night at 7. And the Knicks are hanging out just wanting to know who they're going to play. And when's that series begin? It is Wednesday, yes.
1: Yep.
2: So that's a long wait for them.
0: Yeah. And, you know, it can be an unpleasant surprise. How much has that affected OKC? Because they had that long break.
2: I don't know. Bears had their OTAs today, and I can paraphrase some of Ben Johnson's comments. It was reminded that a year ago he was yelling at Caleb Williams because Caleb Williams didn't know how to get out of the huddle with urgency, didn't know any of the stuff Ben Johnson was going to be teaching him because it was all just beginning. And when they started, the huddle broke with urgency, everybody was up. Everybody knew what to do, and he was just saying our quarterback room's in a really different place than it was a year ago. So that was kind of good news. He said Luther Burden, he's worked with Luther Burden in the offseason, and Luther Burden has had a great offseason. And I think they recognize that they need him to be really good, along with Roman Dunze, with the absence now of DJ Moore. And so we'll see where all that goes. I'm anxious for training camp to begin, and yet that's still, I don't know what that is, be about six or 7 weeks.
1: Yeah, that's not too long, really.
2: Not really. That time will move quickly, and we'll see what happens.
1: Anxious to see the defense on both your team, the Bears, and mine.
2: Yep.
1: So they made a lot of moves, and we'll see what happens.
2: Yeah, exactly right.
0: 217-875-1340. Let's take a break here on Sport Talk. Mark Tupper, Tim Kaine, Scott Chapman. We will return.
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0: Final few minutes of Sport Talk. Do we have somebody on the phone, Producer Scott?
1: We do. I didn't have a chance to screen it, so, hey, you're on the air, caller.
2: Hello, who is this?
13: This is Merle.
2: Hello, Merle. How are you tonight?
13: Good, good. Just a quick question. Mark was just talking about the player that was hurt, and he hasn't played for a couple years now. Is he still at Illinois?
2: Are we talking about Ty Rogers?
13: Yes. No,
2: he is not. He left. He transferred
1: to a very good Boise State team, actually. So we'll see if he's able to play again.
13: Yeah. You know, I heard there at one time after the season, he said, I'm Illinois and I'll be here forever.
2: Well,
13: and then I saw later that it wasn't a certainty that he was going to be there.
2: Well, yeah, it's a certainty that he won't be there. He's moved on. And I'm anxious to see what he does because we have not seen him play for 2 years. He took the voluntary red shirt 2 years ago, and then last year he got hurt and had knee surgery and sat out medically. And, you know, he was an interesting player before he got hurt. He was a really good rebounder and a good defensive player. Not a good jump shooter.
13: No, but I'll tell you, they played him on the big guy, you know, the center, several times.
2: Yes,
13: he's
2: a good player. And he talked about working on his game. That's why he supposedly took the red shirt. He wanted to work on his shooting primarily. He wanted to become a better scorer.
13: Yeah.
2: So if he's able to show that when he's at Boise State, you know, God bless him.
13: Yeah. But, you know, that happens. Because I remember towards the end of the season or after the season, he said, I'll be here. And then all at once, you know, I saw where he wasn't there.
2: Yeah, I mean, it might have been as simple as money. You know, Illinois might have said, hey, we're welcome to have you back, and we've got a little bit of money for you here. And Boise State might have said, you know what, we've got a little bit more. And he might have said, and we've got more playing time probably.
1: Yeah, that's what I was going to say. Yeah, he's
2: and so,
1: bogged down.
2: That might have been a situation that appealed to him. So wish him luck.
13: I thought that's probably what happened, that, you know, with these new recruits coming in, that it was just going to bury him on the bench. Maybe.
2: Could be. We'll monitor him. I'll be anxious. We'll get into like the month of December and we'll say, hey, Boise's played 7 games or 8 games and Ty Rogers is starting or Ty Rogers is coming off the bench and here's what he's doing. I'm anxious to find out.
1: Trey Gibbs Longhorn's really come on too.
2: Yeah, he has. I mean, I think they just told him, look, we're going to big guard. Sorry, buddy, but You know, and, yeah. And that's what they
13: Where's
2: have.
13: He at now?
2: He's at
1: Texas.
2: Texas
1: Tech. A&M?
2: No, Texas Tech.
1: He transferred. Wasn't he at another Texas
2: Tech? UNLV.
1: Ah, there you go. Texas Tech, you're right.
13: Now at Texas Tech. He transferred. Where'd he go after Illinois?
2: He went to UNLV and then Texas Tech. In fact, Illinois plays against him this year.
1: Oh, yeah, that'll be good. Good to see him.
2: At Texas Tech.
13: One other thing, you know, I never thought I'd ever say this, but, boy, this Mason Wynn, the shortstop for the Cardinals, I mean, he makes most of the plays, but he's starting to kick the ball, man, and that cost him in that game yesterday big time. He let the winning run score by kicking it. Should have been a force out at second. And he's not hitting a lick.
2: No, he's not
13: hitting. I mean, it's a 240, and you know, he's been up here long enough that he should be hitting. These other teams that are contenders, and I've been a Cardinal fan all my life, but these other teams that are contenders, they're shortstop hits.
1: Yeah.
13: Just like the kid that Pittsburgh just called up, he's hitting. Yes, and I don't think he's going to stop hitting either.
1: Cardinals don't have anybody to put there either. Sagisi, but he's not big-time player there either.
13: You know, here's a thought. You know, J.J. Weatherholt was a shortstop.
2: Yes.
13: I mean, you can
1: – I don't mess with him, though.
13: Get somebody to play the position and hit, too. Yeah. They're going to have that. But – well, anyway.
2: All right, Merle. Thank you for your call,
13: buddy. I don't want to take a lot of your time. Okay.
2: Appreciate it.
13: Thank you. Bye-bye.
2: Have a good weekend. 217-875-1340. I was going to mention real quickly the Major League Baseball owners proposed a hard salary cap to the players as part of the next CBA. They did that this week. It was their first cap proposal since 1994. Under the proposal presented in a meeting with union officials, each team would need to maintain a payroll of at least $171.2 million without exceeding $245.3 starting in 2027. Let me just scroll down to the kind of interesting part. Teams that would need to increase their payrolls based on current projections for this season are the A's, the Rockies, the Cardinals, the Guardians, the White Sox, the Pirates, the Twins, the Brewers, the Rays, the Marlins, the Nationals, and the Reds. Teams that would need to shed payroll to get under the cap are the Dodgers, Yankees, Mets, Blue Jays, Phillies, Red Sox, Braves, and Padres.
1: I don't see this happening.
2: No, I mean, they're way far apart here.
0: Oh, yeah.
2: But it's opening salvo.
1: Yeah.
2: And nothing's going to happen until you get close to
0: none of this is going to be December at the earliest.
2: Yeah.
0: So we'll be hearing more stupid things and people walking away from tables and coming back and pounding on them and things.
1: Owners are saying, I don't have any money to do that.
2: Well, the Cardinals could spend some money on a shortstop.
1: Yeah, there you go. So, I don't know who, but yeah.
2: I don't either. All right. Very good. 217-875-1340. We've known this is coming.
1: Yeah.
2: And a lot of people have already predicted there won't be a baseball season next year.
1: Yeah. Yeah, unfortunately.
2: And so we'll see where all this goes. But you got to have a starting point.
1: Mm-hmm.
2: So that was the reason I mentioned it is here was the owner's starting point.
0: Right.
2: And now the players will come back and say, well, that's the most ridiculous thing I've ever heard. And here's our starting point.
1: Yeah.
2: And then we'll see if they can chip away and narrow the gap and get to somewhere where possibly a solution could be carved out.
0: You know what happens between now and then, though, Tups?
2: What happens?
0: We will crown a World Cup champion.
2: We will crown a World Cup champion.
1: Yeah. There you go.
2: There you go.
0: That's going to happen.
2: Good.
0: I will hold your hand through it, Tubbs.
2: Will you?
0: Maybe we could do like 5 minutes a show during the World Cup, and I can try and get you interested, try and find you some villains and heroes.
2: On your own.
1: Yeah. You're on your own.
2: I agree. By the way, the Decatur Beanballers opened this week out at the Workman Field Milliken Baseball Facility. I did drive by there, and, you know, you could tell there was something going on. Mm-hmm. And congratulations. They got good weather.
0: Yep.
2: And I think they had a decent crowd. And hopefully they can continue and build some excitement and a following. And
0: 10, 12 weeks away.
2: We are out of time. Thank you for being with us. We will be back next Thursday at 5 o'clock. We hope you can join us. We'll know who's in the NBA Finals, and they will have begun.
0: Mm-hmm.
2: And so have a great weekend. Have a safe weekend. We'll talk to you next week. Good night, everybody.
0: Good night.
1: Good night.

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1: Could they extend the ceasefire again? I'm John Saucier, Fox News. The United States and Iran have reached an agreement to extend the ceasefire, but it does need President Trump's signature. We go to the White House to get more from Fox's Peter Ducey.
2: Secretary Bessent told us the big three things that have to be in this deal that has been agreed to by U.S. and Iranian negotiators for it to get President Trump's final sign-off.
3: Nothing is going to be on the table until we see the Strait of Hormuz open and the Iranians agree that they have to turn over the highly enriched uranium and that they can't have a nuclear program.
2: If that happens, though, a 60-day extension in the ceasefire will begin, even though ceasefire might not be the best word right now for this situation where Iran has launched at least one missile at Kuwait and the U.S. is striking Iranian missile sites they say pose a threat.
1: A U.S. official tells Axios that President Trump needs a couple of days to think about it. This deal requires both sides to negotiate how to dispose of Iran's nuclear material. The Treasury Secretary Scott Bessent addressing the Iran war, gas prices, and inflation during today's White House press briefing. Here's Fox's Kristen Goodwin with more.
4: Secretary Bessent telling reporters President Trump is not going to take a bad deal when it comes to Iran, saying the president has several red lines.
3: Iran has to turn over their highly enriched uranium. They cannot pursue a nuclear weapon. And the Strait of Hormuz, back to your question on energy, has to free transit. Navigation of the seas has to be free and open as it was before.
4: The secretary also revealing he had breakfast with Federal Reserve Chair Kevin Warsh.
3: And I believe that he will do the right thing to balance inflation and growth.
4: Calling inflation and oil prices short-term challenges.
1: Now, Iran has not confirmed its acceptance of this memorandum of understanding. President Trump said yesterday he's in no rush to close the deal. 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
1: Demonstrators continuing to protest against a New Jersey ICE detention center where they say detainees are on a hunger strike to protest against poor living conditions. Homeland Security Secretary Mark Wayne Mullen denies those accusations on the Fox Channel.
6: Not only we provide them a safe place to stay and the food and a place to sleep, but we're also giving them a convenience store to be able to buy products out of. So we're going above and beyond.
1: Fox's Alexis McAdams has more.
7: Protesters were back at it again, called rioters there, facing off with federal agents in New Jersey. They're demanding that the Delaney Hall detention facility there in Newark, New Jersey, close its doors immediately and let all the illegal migrants out because they say they're on a hunger strike over poor conditions. But John, DHS tells us the detainees are eating three meals a day. They have clean water and medical care. In that chaos, though, you got some Democrats and you got New Jersey Congressman Rob Menendez Jr. He's arguing with counter protesters going at, including one guy who brought up his dad, which was a sore subject. His dad is former Senator Bob Menendez, who's in jail serving time for federal corruption. DHS says agents have called many times for police to help them out in the streets, but no one shows up.
1: DHS says it has called for assistance from local police, but again, receiving no response. Vice President J.D. Vance speaking at the commencement ceremony for the U.S. Air Force Academy, speaking about AI and its involvement with warfare. During his speech, he emphasized the importance of keeping human values in the military.
8: If the warfare of the future is to live up to the moral values of our ancestors, decisions over life and death must be made by humans and not machines.
1: The vice president says he wants to back the document published by Pope Leo that warned of the risks of AI becoming a tool of domination, exclusion, and death. These remarks come after disagreements about the war in Iran between the White House and the Vatican. So that beef between the Pope and the President back in the spotlight. I'm John Saucier, and this is Fox News.
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11: We'll call it partly cloudy for the rest of the night here in central Illinois. Very pleasant temperature-wise as well. Look for overnight lows to drop back into the upper 50s. A mix of sun and clouds to wrap up the work week on Friday. Daytime highs in the upper 70s. A mostly cloudy sky down to 57 Friday night. We'll see a lot of sunshine both Saturday and Sunday with daytime highs both days in the low 80s. I'm meteorologist J.C. Foltz. Have a great night, everyone.
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14: Welcome in on this Thursday edition of the Mike Gallagher Show. I'm Joey Hudson in for Mike as he continues his vacation. Mike will be back with you on Monday. Lots to cover today. A lot of breaking news. Iran fired ballistic missiles at an American base in Kuwait in what they call the egregious ceasefire violation. This after U.S. Took out some of the drones over the Strait of Hormuz just a couple of days ago. We're going to jump into that. Also, former First Lady Jill Biden talked about the former President Joe Biden and his disastrous performance in the 2024 debate. You remember that? Remember when finally the Democrats admitted that Joe Biden wasn't capable of running for president, certainly wasn't capable of serving another four-year term, and they pushed him out of the race? Remember that? Well, now the First Lady, and she was one of his biggest defenders at the time, she is saying as she's watching the president during the debate, she thought he'd had a stroke. She says, and this is in promoting her new book that's about to come out, and, of course, she's wanting to sell books. I'm sure they need to raise some cash to help Hunter with his legal fees. But she said that as she's watching the president, just a disastrous performance, she literally thought he was having a stroke. Now, my question is this, because if you recall, she defended him after the debate. She made up a lot of excuses. She said he had had a cold. She talked about jet lag from the, because you may recall that he had been on a overseas trip just the week before the debate. She also at one point claimed that they had just, his staff had thrown too much information at him, that they've overprepared him. Look, we know, and we knew then, that Joe Biden just wasn't capable of being president then, certainly wasn't going to be capable of serving another four-year term. My question to the former First Lady is, why didn't you speak up then? Why were you going to push your husband into another four-year term? Because had the Democrat Party, had there not been such an outcry, I think she would have tried to push Joe Biden into another term. Now, Donald Trump would have beaten him just as easily as he beat Kamala Harris. But it's scary to think about the First Lady thinking he may have had a stroke, knowing his condition, but yet she was perfectly willing to have him continue forward with the campaign had the Democrat Party not come to their senses and pushed him out when they did. We're going to have some of the details on this. A former CIA official has been arrested after reports of him having $40 million worth of gold bars in his home. Whose money was this? Well, evidently, as part of his position in the CIA, he was able to requisition gold bars, I guess, to pay off people. I don't know. Somehow they found their way to his home. Now, how much space would it take to store $40 million of gold bars? We're going to jump into that, too. And there is a rift brewing between Southern Baptist leader Dr. Albert Mohler and very popular author, teacher, Beth Moore, over the role that women should play in the church. Now, I'm going to be interested to get the feedback from you ladies today on your thoughts. Dr. Mohler suggested in his previous podcast that women should not even be allowed to be on a podcast answering biblical questions. Beth Moore took issue with that. And has led to a feisty back and forth. So, we got a lot to cover today. 800-655-MIKE, 800-655-6453. You can text me. I love to get your text. You can call. Love to get your calls. And of course, email me directly, joey@joeyhudson.com. So, Iran launched ballistic missiles, at a U.S. military base. The Iranian missile was successfully intercepted by Kuwaiti forces, according to CENTCOM. In a statement on social media early this morning, CENTCOM said this egregious ceasefire violation by the Iranian regime occurred hours after Iranian forces launched 5 one-way attack drones that posed a clear threat in and near the Strait of Hormuz. All drones were successfully intercepted by U.S. forces, which also prevented a 6th drone launch from an Iranian ground control base in Bandar. U.S. Central Command and regional partners remain vigilant and measured as we continue to defend our forces and interests from unjustified Iranian aggression. Madeline Rivera with Fox News had this report as an update of the situation in Iran.
15: Over the weekend, President Trump said a deal with Iran was largely negotiated. Now he says talks aren't quite there yet, but he still says an agreement is within reach.
16: Iran is very much intent. They want very much to make a deal. So far, they haven't gotten there. We're not satisfied with it, but now we will be. We will be either that or we'll have to just finish the job. But their Navy is gone, as I've said 1,000 times. Their Navy is gone. Their Air Force is gone. Everything's gone, and they're negotiating on fumes.
15: Perhaps complicating matters, this morning the Islamic Revolutionary Guard Corps says it targeted a U.S. airbase in what CENTCOM calls an egregious ceasefire violation. CENTCOM says Iran launched a ballistic missile toward Kuwait that was successfully intercepted by Kuwaiti forces. Iran calls it retaliation after U.S. forces shot down 5 Iranian one-way attack drones over the Strait of Hormuz. The U.S. says it also hit an Iranian ground control station in Bandar Abbas before it could launch a 6th drone. Both nations are warning of more aggressive action if necessary. President Trump is threatening Iran and Oman if they strike a deal to control the Strait of Hormuz as well. And he's brushing off concerns that he's facing political pressure from the midterms, maintaining Iran can't have a nuclear weapon. Secretary of State Marco Rubio says they'll see if they can make progress in the coming days.
17: Now, the president's preference, each president, your preference is told us repeatedly, is always to negotiate these things and to figure out if you can have agreements. Diplomacy is always the first option. And we continue to work on that through your envoys, Mr. Witkoff and Kushner and others, the vice president, who have been very involved. And if there's an agreement to be made, we want that to be made.
15: And regarding Iran's stockpile of highly enriched uranium, the president says he's not comfortable with Russia or China taking it.
14: Are we past the point of diplomacy? Is it time to go in militarily and finish the job? I'm getting a little nervous about the fact that we've got to get this settled so gasoline prices can get settled before we head into the midterm elections. If gasoline prices are $4 or $5 a gallon in November, I don't think that's going to be a good thing for Republican candidates. Do you? 800-655-MIKE, 800-655-6453. 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
14: Joey Hudson in for Mike today as we continue to watch the situation in Iran. 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But hope you'll join us on the Salem News Channel. A lot of comments from you guys on this situation, latest situation in Iran. And here's my first thought. When I got up today and started reading some of the response from last night's attack, you see all of these statements from some of the neighboring states like Qatar, Saudi Arabia, the United Arab Emirates. They all condemned this missile launch, and they all sided with Kuwait and agreed that it, in fact, they all three described the airstrike as, quote, a flagrant violation of Kuwait sovereignty. And they expressed full solidarity with their neighbor and support for all measures, they said, it takes to preserve its security, sovereignty, and stability. But what are they doing to support their neighbor? They're expecting the United States to do that. They're issuing statements, and they say they're supportive. When are they going to come out and really condemn Iran and take action and help the U.S., help Israel put this thing to an end? You get all these statements coming out from people like the Gulf Cooperation Council. Not sure I even know what that is. They said the Secretary General pointed out that the continuation of these treacherous attacks is a flagrant violation of the principles of international law. Well, do something about it. Jump in and help us out. Oil prices up about 4%. We've got to put this thing to rest. And look, I wish we could do it diplomatically. And the president this past weekend seemed to think that it was possible to do it diplomatically. But time is running out. If we're going to get this settled in this summer so that the markets will have a chance to calm down, gas prices can start coming back to a more normal price, and American families don't have to worry about if they can afford the gas to go on their vacation this summer. Otherwise, we're going to roll into the fall hoping to maintain our majorities in the U.S. House and the U.S. Senate, and people are just going to be mad. And you know what happens when people are upset? One of the biggest factors that influences how people vote is their pocketbook, their family budget. And they have a tendency to, even though they know that the Democrats are not the right choice here, they'll blame the Republicans because we're in control. 800-655-6453. Let's go to the phones. Let's go to Morristown, New Jersey. Boris, how are you?
22: Hi, Joey. Really enjoy when you fill in for Mike.
14: Thank you.
3: haven't you figured out yet that if the war ended today, gas prices ain't coming down anytime soon, certainly not by November? Listen to the experts. I know you MAGA folks don't like experts, but maybe you should listen to them every now and then. The other thing is,
14: Boris, there are experts. Let's have a conversation here, Boris. There are experts, as you say, who say that if it were to stop today, that there is time for those prices to come back down, and it'll be pretty quick.
3: Yeah, I'm sorry. Not an expert. I know. They're going to dress like a rock. He's completely in over his head, and he has no clue what he's doing.
14: So who is your expert? Who is your expert that says it won't? Give me a source.
3: I'm not
14: going to
3: quote specifically.
14: No, you don't want to quote your experts. 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Boris, when you have your experts, when you have the names of your experts, call me back. 800-655-6453. I'd love to talk with you. Lucas is in Phoenix. Welcome, Lucas. You're on the Mike Gallagher Show.
4: Good hearing you. Yeah, I'm thinking people get too nervous about this high gas price right now, because when I start to talk to people, and I'm a Republican, I always tell everyone, you know what? I know the prices are high right now, and that's only because of Iran. But the bottom line is, I would rather have this happen right now instead of Biden when he was in there in California. I was paying $5.50 for 4 years, okay?
14: Yeah.
4: And Trump has, I guarantee Trump has a plan right here within the next couple months, okay? Because he, in my mind, he knows that the people, when they think about stuff, they kind of, if it were all to end right now, by the time we got to the midterms right here, they would probably already forget. Even if the prices went down right now. I have full confidence in what's going on here. So anyway, I just had to share that.
14: Well, I appreciate that, Lucas. Thank you for listening. 800-655-6453, one line open for you. Look, gasoline prices will affect some people and how they vote. Will prices come down if this ends quickly? Yes, they will. And I have talked to a number of so-called experts. I've talked to a number of members of the U.S. House, the U.S. Senate, who all agree. And the president says as well, and I trust what the president is doing. The problem is with Iran, we don't know who we're negotiating with. You do realize that the new Ayatollah, he's hiding somewhere, and they're literally hand-delivering notes to him because he doesn't want to be found out. 800-655-MIKE, Joey Hudson, in for Mike Gallagher today.

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1: Joey Hudson in for Mike, and I talked to Mike briefly last night. He's having a great time on his vacation. He'll be back with you on Monday. And he said, be sure and remind everyone about the Gulf of America cruise coming up this fall. It's going to be a great time, an opportunity for you to spend some time with Mike and Scott Jennings, Larry O'Connor, my friend Jen Horn from Los Angeles. Just kind of close your eyes. I want you to visualize this. A private island in the Bahamas, powder white sand under your feet, Jamaica's lush mountains rising out of the sea, crystal clear waters in the Cayman Islands. Are you there? Do you see this? What a great time you're going to have on the Gulf of America cruise, November the 14th through the 21st. It'd be a time to sit back, relax, have a good time, but at the same time, meet some new friends, some like-minded conservatives from all around the country, and again, spend some time with your favorite host on this beautiful

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1: 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This is more than a vacation. 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Text CRUISE to 94878, and Mike hopes to see you there in November. Back to our phones. We're going to go out to, looks like this is Alabama, maybe. Monty, you're on the Mike Gallagher Show.
2: Well, welcome back, Zoe.
1: Thank you.
2: It's time for the rocket's red glare. We need to get this mess cleared up in Iran before July the 4th, because it would be a great time for a wonderful exposure of everything coming down, including gas prices.
1: Yeah.
2: And I think they could make the most of it and get much more exposure than they're getting right now. Everything's bad. This would be everything good. And I think it would be great before the midterms.
1: Yeah. Well, and look, I admit, we got to get them down, Monty, because, again, as I've said before, a lot of people vote with their pocketbook. And if they're still paying $5-6 a gallon in October, November, it's not going to be good for the Republicans. But if we can get this settled quickly, I think there's time, for things to settle down, for gas prices to come down, and for us to, get back to as normal as we possibly can. But I agree. We got to get this settled.
2: We need to have a record, not just to beat the Democrats in the midterms, but to have a record turnout. And I have an idea I will send to you. And maybe you know someone that knows someone to get this information to the powers that be in the Republican Party, because I think this might be a great way to get people encouraged to go to the polls. And that's I'm 84 years old, and I want to try to get America back to when America was America. It hadn't been that way quite some time, as you well know.
1: Yeah, exactly, Monty. Well, hey, look, send it to me, joey@joeyhudson.com. I'd love to hear from you, Monty. Have a great day. Appreciate your phone call. 800-655-6453. You know, just a couple of weeks ago, Treasury Secretary Scott Bessent, when asked about fuel prices, he said, and this is a quote, "We're cognizant that this short-term blip up in prices is affecting the American people, but I'm also confident on the other side of this, prices are going to come down very quickly. The conflict will end." And, you know, a number of people in the administration say that as soon as we can get this resolved in Iran, and hopefully that's going to be very soon. The president said this past weekend he felt like they were very close. Again, you got to consider the circumstances that they're negotiating in. From what I'm being told, the Ayatollah is hidden away somewhere because he doesn't know who to trust. And so it's not like you can send him an email or give him a call hand over the latest offer. From what I'm told, he has this real intricate system of carriers relaying information back and forth to him. Nobody really knows where he is. So it's kind of hard to negotiate when you can't sit down face-to-face with the person who supposedly is making the decisions. Now, we don't even know for sure that he is making the decisions. They say he is. 800-655-6453. Nancy is in Philadelphia. Welcome to the Mike Gallagher Show, Nancy.
3: Hi there, Joey. I don't think we really know for sure what's going on.
1: Yeah.
3: But I would, if Trump cannot rid the world of the last remaining group of supporters of Hitler that were not properly defeated during World War II, that would be the Islamists, okay? Then, maybe Trump has in mind a certain kind of October surprise for the Islamist Hitlerians.
1: Mm-hmm.
3: An October surprise before the election. That usually happens.
1: Maybe so. That could be the plan. I hope that it happens sooner because, again, I want to get this wrapped up to give the markets time to respond. Because, yes, we're told that it's going to happen quickly. Prices will come down quickly.

0: quickly. I would rather have a little buffer there, though, than to be totally dependent upon the prices plummeting, as we're being told. Give it some time. They went up pretty quickly, though, didn't they? Back to the phones. Let's go to Detroit. I'm sorry, I can't read you. Super Rosita?
1: Super Rosita.
0: Super Rosita. Okay, all right. Welcome to the Mike Gallagher Show. Sorry about that.
1: No problem. I am the inner city sports. I'm the inner city political analyst, and this is the Super Perspective. So you guys need to just take a pick. We're going to get one or the other. Democrats are going to get either Congress or Senate. It's just the way of how it rolls. Now, if you like, we can take the Senate and you guys can take the Congress this time. But it's going to happen. But my thing is this: I don't agree with all of Donald Trump. I don't agree with like 90% of what he does, but I do agree that Iran cannot have a nuclear weapon.
0: Yeah.
1: I agree with that 100%. Yeah. So here's the thing, but I do think that Donald Trump needs to have checks and balances. I think he's kind of unscrupulous at times. He does things kind of wacky and out of control. So the Democrats need to have one or the other. He cannot have just straight power all the way through with Congress and Senate, because a lot of Republicans don't check this guy when he's out of pocket or he's doing something wrong. He's not perfect. And I'm tired of all the Republicans just constantly thinking that everything he does is perfect. He needs to be put more in a place of, responsibility for things he does.
0: So you just think that with a, let's just say, Democrat-controlled Senate and a Republican-controlled House, the checks and balances, that's a more logical way to do things.
1: It's going to be one or the other. But my whole thing is this. Again, I do agree with Iran cannot have a weapon of mass destruction, but I do not agree with. Let me go to this one other topic real quick. Let me say this. There's a big exaggeration from the Republicans about the Democrats. When you guys are talking about Democratic politicians, it's like you're talking about the Democratic people. We don't agree with everything that the Democrat politicians.
0: Well, let me say likewise, because the Democrats have a tendency to kind of overblow things about Republicans too. So I think that probably goes both ways.
1: Yeah, but I think it's more extreme with the Republicans, and I think the Republicans need to sit down and really talk, or allow their radio stations to talk more to Democratic people, and you will see that, no, we don't want open borders. That was something that one president did, and he was out of his mind for doing that. You're just going to open up the borders and let people come on through.
0: Yeah. I was going to say, Joe Biden, we've never had open borders like we did during Joe Biden's administration. I mean, that was disastrous.
1: And Kamala, you know what? And that's why she really couldn't beat Trump, because she sat back and didn't say nothing. She should have spoke up and said, are you out of your mind? I mean, not necessarily saying that in the public, but just, you cannot just have open borders. That is 1,000,000% ridiculous.
0: I'm so happy to hear you say that. And as far as we're out of time here, as far as talk radio and Democrats, look, I welcome a nice, calm debate or exchange of ideas.
1: Mike does not like
0: you and I are doing right now. I mean, you know, we need to talk. That's how we solve problems, is to talk between one another. Appreciate your phone call. Thank you for listening. 800-655-6453. Look, I agree. There are things that Republicans don't always get right. Democrats don't either. We got to learn to maybe have that middle ground a little better, but we can't just abandon our principles. We got to do it in such a way that we do what is best for our country and best for the American people. I'm Joey Hudson, in for Mike.
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0: Joey Hudson in for Mike. Let me take a minute to talk with you about just what a great job you guys have done so far with our Angel Tree camp. We started this promotion last week. Mike started it before he left for vacation. And he got 500. You guys gave him 500 sponsored kids for this summer camp. Last week, our goal was to get to 650. So my goal and what the goal that Mike left me with, he said, if you can just get 150 next week, while I'm on vacation, it would be huge. Well, I've been asking you to help. This is a great camp, the Angel Tree Campus, through our friends at Prison Fellowship. And we're just down to a few more days, and I'm just so proud of what you have helped us do. Yesterday, because of your generous response, and maybe I was begging and pleading a bit, but this is important because these kids, they have a mom or dad or in some cases both who are in prison. They don't get to experience the summer camp that you and I remember so fondly in our childhood. A lot of these kids live in very poor, bad neighborhoods. They don't get out of those neighborhoods unless we step up and send them to camp. As Jamie from Angel Tree Camp reminds us, your donation at MikeOnline.com, just click on the banner, can have a profound impact on a very deserving child. Here's Jamie with Angel Tree.
10: 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You could be breaking generational incarceration and helping set their entire family on a different trajectory by reaching the child.
0: 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I want to do well for these kids, but I also want to show Mike that he can take a vacation, but we can still get the job done. So I appreciate your support in advance. Back to the phones. Let's go to Washington in Florida. You're on the Mike Gallagher Show.
11: Mike.
0: Hey there, Washington. You're on the Mike Gallagher Show.
11: How you, pal? What's up?
0: I'm good. What's on your mind? Whoops, I guess we lost him. Let's try Russ in New York. Welcome, Russ. You're on the Mike Gallagher Show.
12: Thanks, Joey. And, you know, I really like South Carolina. Folly Beach is great. And
0: Greenville, oh, yeah.
12: Not so much. Yeah. But I really like your accent. And when you go back to your old show, I'm going to try and find you on the Internet and listen to you in the mornings because your openness is very refreshing. And the caller, Boris, you asked him what experts, and, you know, Tulsi Gabbard said that there were no nukes and no reason to go to war. And common sense kind of tells you that this wasn't done for America first. This was done for some other country. Because now Iran has its territorial waters under control with Oman, and we're worse off than we were before.
0: But Russ, do you don't believe that Iran could potentially have had nuclear weapons?
12: Well, I know North Korea does now. I know, yep. Iran said that the Ayatollah that before we killed this, the one before this, and murdered him, he said that it was irreligious to have a nuclear weapon. So we were making progress on that. I don't think it's up to us. We're the only ones that ever used a nuclear, two nuclear weapons on civilians, yeah. And I wonder why we can say it. But what I want to ask you real quick, Joey, is that it is important to admit when you've made a mistake. That's what integrity is. And I just wonder, you know, President Trump, I voted for him twice. I'm very disappointed. I think this is a foreign policy blunder. And I just wonder if he is able, does he have the integrity to admit when he's wrong?
0: Oh, I think he does. I mean, you know, I think he has done that in times past. But in this case, I think the president believes he's doing the right thing because he is convinced, and our military is telling us that Iran was very close to having the ability to have a nuclear weapon, and we just can't have that happen. I mean, that is a no all the way through. Appreciate your phone call. 800-655-6453. You know, yes, we're hurting. The gasoline prices are killing a lot of families right now. We got to get those down. But as many of you have said, you've texted me, you've emailed me, some of you called today. You'd rather pay $4-5 a gallon temporarily. The prices will come back down. You'd rather do that temporarily than to have the terrorists. We know what Iran is capable of. They've shown us over and over for decades now. We can't have them potentially having a nuclear weapon. Imagine what they would do with a nuclear weapon. I don't think anybody in the world, I don't think wants to see that. So, yes. Jill Biden admits that she thought Joe Biden was having a stroke during the disastrous 2024 debate with Donald Trump. Wow. Now she tells us. That and much more coming up on the Mike Gallagher Show. I'm Joey Hudson, in for Mike.

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